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2: Welcome to the Voice of Gethsemane. This is Ron Gatlin of the Gethsemane Baptist Church of Greenville, South Carolina. And we welcome each of you to our program tonight, these next 15 minutes of Bible study and fellowship and prayer. Please take your Bible and open your Bible to the book of James, chapter 4. James, chapter 4, verse 1. From whence come wars and fightings among you? Come they not hence, even of your lust that war in your members? Ye lust and have not. Ye kill and desire to have and cannot obtain. Ye fight in war, yet ye have not, because ye ask not. Ye ask and receive, not because ye ask amiss, that ye may consume it upon your lust. I want to talk to you tonight about the power of prayer. The power of prayer. Power is respected today. Military power. As Americans, we remain the greatest military power this world has ever seen. We can mention nuclear power. America does have a nuclear arsenal that is second to none. But the greatest power in the world is not military power or nuclear power or the power of an earthquake. The greatest power on earth is the power of prayer. Let me share with you some quotes from Charles Haddon Spurgeon regarding prayer. Groanings which cannot be uttered are often prayers which cannot be refused. Spurgeon also said this, "It is a good rule to never look into the face of man in the morning until you have first looked into the face of God." Here's another one from Spurgeon. "Prayer girds human weakness with divine strength, turns human folly into heavenly wisdom, and gives to troubled mortals the peace of God. We know not what prayer can do." And as we read the Bible, you'll find many great prayers. You find Jacob wrestling with God. You find Hannah's prayer. Only her lips move, but her voice was not heard. We can read Solomon's prayer for wisdom. David's prayer of repentance in Psalm 51. Going back to the book of Genesis, we find Abraham's prayer for Sodom. And Jesus' prayer in the Garden of Gethsemane in the New Testament. You see, prayer is the greatest privilege that we have. Think about it. We have the opportunity to speak to the God of heaven. It's our greatest privilege, but also our greatest failure. Because most of our failures are prayer failures. And there's no substitute for prayer. You see, today we try to change people without praying for those people. It doesn't work. We try to change circumstances without praying. Then we really make a mess of things. The Bible says in 1 Samuel chapter 12, verse 23, "But God forbid that I should sin against the Lord and ceasing to pray for you." So according to that verse, prayerlessness is sin. Do you believe that tonight? We are commanded to pray and to not quit praying. We're to pray without ceasing. Jesus said men ought always to pray and not to faint, not to quit praying. Someone said this. Someone said Satan trembles when he sees the weakest saint up on his knees. John Bunyan said, "Prayer will make a man cease from sin, as sin will entice a man to cease from prayer." If we follow the example of the Lord Jesus Christ, we will pray much. Mark chapter 1, verse 35, "And in the morning, rising up a great while before day, he went out and departed into a solitary place and there prayed." I'm sure you've heard the name David Brainerd. David Brainerd was a young man when God called him to minister to the American Indians as a missionary. He died before the age of 30. He kept a private diary of his ministry. It's no longer a private diary. It has become public today. Let me read a couple of posts in his diary. April the 10th, 1743, on the Lord's Day. Brainerd says this, "Rose early and spent considerable time in the woods in prayer and meditation. Preached to the Indians." April 20th, Wednesday, 1743. "Set apart this day for fasting and prayer." Thursday, November the 5th, 1743. "Spent this day in fasting and prayer alone." Now, looking back to the book of James, we find two major problems that James mentions. Two problems concerning prayer. Two major problems. First of all, there is a problem of not praying, the unasked prayer. We simply don't pray. James says we have not because we ask not. Now, we're invited by God to pray, "Call unto me, and I will show thee great and mighty things which thou knowest not," God says. We're to come boldly to the throne of grace, Hebrews 4:16. We are invited by God to pray, but sometimes we don't. We have not because we ask not. Let me share with you a quote from Leonard Ravenhill. You may have heard the name. This is what he says. "No man is greater than his prayer life. The pastor who's not praying is playing. The people who are not praying are straying. The ministry of preaching is open to a few. The prayer ministry is open to all. The secret of praying is praying in secret. A sinning man will stop praying, and a praying man will stop sinning. Prayer is profoundly simple and simply profound. In the matter of New Testament, Spirit-inspired, hell-shaking, world-breaking prayer, never has been so much left by so many to so few." So the first problem we have is a prayer that is not asked. We have not because we ask not. Now another problem would be the problem of unanswered prayer. Verse 3, notice what he says. "Ye ask and receive not because ye ask amiss, that ye may consume it upon your lust." And both of these are prayer problems. Number one, a prayer that is unasked. And secondly, a prayer that is unanswered. Now, in closing tonight, God responds to our prayers in four basic ways. And this is really the heart of the message tonight. How does God respond to our prayers? Four things. Number one, the answer may be direct. And that's always a blessing. This is when God says yes. And that's what we want to hear. You pray for something and you receive it just as you ask for it. It's a direct answer. We ask God for something and God responds. We receive exactly what we ask for. Good example would be Elijah. Elijah prayed for rain, and it rained. Elijah prayed for fire to fall from heaven, and fire fell from heaven. You see, this is not a coincidence. This is not an accident. This is not a happenstance. But this is a direct answer to prayer. So God responds in four basic ways. Number one, the answer may be direct. Now, number two, the answer may be different. It may not be exactly what you asked for. In fact, it might be better. The Bible says in Ephesians chapter 3, verse 20, "Now unto him that is able to do exceedingly abundantly above all that we ask or think, according to the power that worketh in us." You know, it's like asking God for a Volkswagen, and he gives you a Cadillac. The answer is not direct, it's different, but oftentimes it's better than what you ask for. Now, thirdly tonight, the answer may be delayed. God says, wait. And this is a hard one, because nobody wants to wait, especially in today's world. You see, sometimes God will give you a red light, not a green light. He will stop you in your tracks. Waiting is part of life. The child waits for his first bicycle. The teenager waits for his driver's license. The college student waits to graduate from college. People wait for a job promotion. They wait to purchase that first home. They wait to start a family. So waiting is part of life. And many times God says, wait. And that is a hard one. You see, with God, timing is not important. It's not time that matters. God never gets in a hurry. God knows best. You see, He sees the whole picture. He sees the end from the beginning and everything in between. So time is not important to Him, but timing is. Let me give you examples here. Abraham and Sarah waited for Isaac to be born. Noah waited for it to rain as he built the ark. It had never rained before. Paul waited in jail as he wrote four of the New Testament books, the prison epistles. Joseph waited in jail because of a false accusation. He was there for 2 years, by the way. And today, many young people are waiting for the right one to marry. And by the way, God's will is worth the wait. So to sum it up tonight, there are different ways that God will respond to our prayers. Sometimes the answer is direct. God says yes. Sometimes the answer is different. God says better. Sometimes the answer is delayed. God says wait. And there's a fourth one tonight. Sometimes the prayer is denied and God says no. You know, when your child asks you for something, they don't like to hear the word no. They want to hear yes. But sometimes parents say no because parents know best. And in the Bible, we have examples of where God said no to men of God. You might recall that David wanted to build the temple. Not a bad idea, actually a very good idea. But God said no. God allowed Solomon to later build that temple. God said no to David. Later, God said no to Paul about something. Paul had a thorn in the flesh, whatever it was, we simply do not know. But he besought the Lord three times to take away the thorn. And three times God said no. So sometimes when you pray, the prayer is denied and God says no. God says no because God knows best. So again tonight, the power of prayer. We ask and we receive not sometimes because God knows better. To sum it up, God responds in four ways. Sometimes the answer is direct. He says yes. Sometimes the answer is different. God says better. Sometimes the answer is delayed. God says wait. And fourthly, sometimes the prayer is denied.
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1: How do you do? Have you ever heard the phrase, "There are no atheists in foxholes"? It's an aphorism that argues that in times of extreme fear or threat, most people cry out to God and try to make a deal with Him. Living up to those promises seldom becomes a reality. The man in our story took his pact with God seriously, but the measures to keep his bargain resulted in failure, until his heart and mind and life were unshackled.
2: What are you hitting, lad? It appeared you were prying.
3: No, sir. I've not had the fortune to be hit, Sergeant.
2: You think it's fortunate to be hit with shrapnel?
3: Oh, yes, sir. Yes, sir.
2: You think shrapnel will get you placed in the hospital with pretty young nurses holding your hand?
3: I expect not.
2: Then what, lad?
3: I was asking the Lord for a direct hit by a high explosive shell.
2: Ridley, you're daft.
3: No, Sergeant, no. Week after week we've been wallowing in this Belgian mud. Days on end in horrid trenches filled with water. It makes a quick death inviting.
2: Quite. However, before your answer comes, I only just received some news for passing along.
3: News, sir? What news?
2: We've seen victory at Cambrai. Our lads threw nearly 400 tanks at the Jerrys. Put them on the run, they did.
3: Oh, good news for Cambrai. Hey, what about here?
2: Replacements are on the way.
3: Replacements? When?
2: This very night. You'll have 10 days of rest, good food, clean breeches, and hot baths. Now, you still crying for that direct hit?
3: Oh, no, sir. Not with 10 days in heaven promised us.
2: Good lad.
3: God, thank you for not sending that direct hit. Now, if you'll just take me through this terrible war, I'll return to church and I'll do anything you want.
1: 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Often called the Old Lighthouse, the mission has been a refuge for homeless and destitute people in Chicago since 1877. A place where the downtrodden can turn when in distress. These doors have remained open 24 hours a day, thanks to friends who help us financially. Countless men, women, and children have entered these doors looking for hope. That hope comes, in part, through the provision of healthy meals, fresh clothing, and a safe place to sleep. But above all, pastors and counselors offer the eternal hope of a new life through Jesus Christ. Even though this story took place a long time ago, unshackled testimonies from our classic files still speak to listeners today because sin transcends time. Now, proclaiming that same message, here is program number 3397 in the series, Unshackled, the program that makes you face yourself and think. God brought that lad safely through the horrors of World War I, and he was discharged in 1918. He was then 20 years old and deceived by a belief shared by many, if you want it done, do it yourself. You'll find out the results as we bring you the true story of Thomas Ridley from the classic files of Unshackled.
3: My first experience with the do-it-yourself craze occurred when I built myself a radio. But now I realize that it goes back to younger years. I was born in England in 1898 into what was considered a good Christian family. Mum and Dad took us to church and Sunday school each week. We even had our own rented pew. As a lad, my ideas of a do-it-yourself religion go back to those days and Mum's teachings.
4: Always remember, good little children will go to heaven, Tom, but bad boys and girls will go into the burning fire. It's a place we all want to stay away from, and you do that through being good. Now, say your prayers and go to sleep.
3: Yes, Mum. I love Mum, but that do-it-yourself way to heaven is a lie of the devil. The Bible says in Jonah 2:9, salvation is of the Lord. In other places it teaches there is none righteous, no, not one, and there is none that doeth good. However, the teachings received as a child stays with us, and I was 46 before I learned the truth. My father operated a dairy, and when I was 13, this brought a major change in my life.
4: Your father needs help because he has to work long hours, Tom.
3: Oh, yes, Mom.
4: He has arranged for you to end your schooling because he needs your help.
3: Isn't 14 the school leaving age?
4: Quite, but he's corresponded with the Education Authority Board and explained how the family business needs your assistance. They consented to your withdrawal 1 year early.
3: If I don't have to attend school any longer, I shouldn't need to attend church either.
4: Remember, good boys and good men go to heaven, bad ones into the burning fire. You must always do your best and keep the Ten Commandments, especially do not lie, steal, cheat, and whatever the others are.
3: If I'm to work as a man, I should make my own choices. I'll no longer attend church, but I will remember to do good, Mum. That concluded both my general education and my religious training, except for many reminders from my mom to do good and go to heaven. 3 years later, my father sold the dairy and no longer needed help. Britain was 13 months into war with Germany, and I wanted to enlist, but I was only 16. Enlistment age was 18, so I lied. A lie. From someone who believed only good people go to heaven. I hadn't learned the scripture that says, "For whosoever shall keep the whole law and yet offend in one point, he is guilty of all." The war was horrific, and it led me to making a pact with God. "Take me through this terrible war, and I'll return to church." When my tour of duty ended, I kept my word and returned to the church. Sensing my commitment, the minister asked me to be his sidesman.
5: "Tom, how would you like to be my assistant?"
3: "Oh, vicar. Oh, I'd be honored to assist you."
5: "You'd be my special assistant, my sidesman."
3: "Oh, what's a sidesman?"
5: "Well, for now, you'll escort people from the door to their seats and offer them a hymn book and a prayer book. Then pass the collection basket and straighten up the books following the service. Later, I'll recommend you for the parochial church council. Occasionally, you'll read one of the Sunday scripture lessons."
3: "Serving God?"
5: "Of course."
3: "I'll be doing good."
5: "Now, you'd also assist on work days, bazaars, and other fundraising events. I'd teach you the skill of bell ringing. It's a lot more than just pulling this rope." "Ah, the bells play beautiful music."
3: "Bell ringing? Yes, I'd enjoy being your sidesman. It will give occasion to do more good for the church and for God."
5: "Ah, you can never do enough good for God."
3: I didn't know what better I could do. Yet there was always the thought in my mind, just how good must my best be to qualify me for heaven? Unfortunately, like many people, I failed to realize how very far from the truth I was. For Isaiah says, "But we are all as an unclean thing, and all our righteousnesses are as filthy rags." In 1927, I married Anita, my sister's best friend. Her religious beliefs were the same as mine. The following year, we had a baby. And before she was able to grow up, Britain was again plunged into a world war. One Sunday, I returned from church quite distressed.
4: "Tom, why so agitated?"
3: "That new curate, the second minister, preached today."
4: "Well, that should have been good."
3: "Quite the opposite. I'm not certain he took a single text from the Bible, lectured on things not in the Bible. Hitler this, Hitler that, all young men must enlist and crush this tyrant to death, he said. Oh, such violent language has no place in church. For Parliament, yes, not in church."
4: "It does sound drastic."
3: "I've had enough. I'm writing a letter of resignation this very evening from the church and my positions. I'll not associate with a church that's political rather than religious."
4: "What about Sunday services?"
3: I have some friends. I'll attend their meetings till I determine where to rent our pew." "Anita, this is Hardy, the friend whom I spoke of. I've been investigating religious movements, and I believe this is the truth. He's here to explain about their community. His brother leads the group, and Hardy is the second minister.
4: Pleased to meet you, Hardy. What's your denomination?
6: We have no denomination. Our community consists of over 400 people from many nationalities and religious backgrounds. We began in Germany, but Hitler tried to disband us, so we fled to England.
4: No denomination? What's your belief?
3: They follow the Sermon on the Mount.
6: That is right. We practice a community life of love and brotherhood. We follow the example of Acts, where the believers had all things in common. We share our resources, our finances, and our labor, and care for one another. We have all sold our houses and land and live in a community near Cotswolds.
4: Well, that sounds interesting.
6: If you wish, you could come and visit us.
4: I would like that.
3: I thought so, my dear. So I've arranged with my firm to take my holiday. We'll go to Cotswold.
6: Thank you for visiting. Return soon.
3: Well, that was quite the experience.
4: I really enjoyed it.
3: Well, what about their clothing?
4: Oh, that was a trifle odd. I felt we'd set the clock back 300 or 400 years. It was quite unusual.
3: True. But they had something we don't have.
4: Yes. I saw a real joy in their eyes and their warm smiles. To me, it spoke of a deep conviction that their way of life was the right way.
3: Yes, I appreciated how they worked and ate together as one big family. And the nationalities, British, German, French, Italian, these people fought each other in the war. Now they live together in complete peace and harmony, even with their governments at war again. This must be the right way, Anita. I think we should join them.
4: I agree.
3: We sold our home, automobile, and everything we possessed and turned the proceeds over to the community. We even drew out the money from our bank accounts in our daughter's money box. I didn't realize I was committing a grave sin. Giving money and property away wasn't the sin, but the motive behind it was my works for heaven and outright pride. For the grace of God that bringeth salvation hath appeared to all men, teaching us that denying ungodliness and worldly lusts, we should live soberly, righteously, and godly in this present world. Jesus said, "Take heed that ye do not your alms before men to be seen of them. Otherwise ye have no reward of your Father which is in heaven." Then 3 months later, something strange happened.
6: Dietrich, had those parts securely. Tom, you wish to see me?
3: Yes. What are we doing? This was quite a successful farm, but now packing up the machinery? I'm not yet a full-fledged member, but it would help to know what we're doing and why.
6: I'm sure it seems strange to you because you're a novice. We're inviting everyone to the Brotherhood meeting tonight. Then you'll understand.
3: The Brotherhood meeting? Oh, this must be big.
6: Guten Abend, brothers and sisters. Silence, please. In my brother's absence, he asked that I address you. Many of you are confused because we are packing the machinery. As you know, many of our members are of German descent. With England and Germany at war, England wants to imprison these members. Rather than breaking up our community, the Brotherhood has negotiated for us to leave England. We looked into several countries, but the war has increased prejudice. A long search has secured property in Paraguay, South America. We will move soon, and we invite our novices to join us. Tom, a question?
3: Yes, speaking for Anita and myself, I've terminated my job and sold our possessions. I don't see any alternative.
1: In a moment, we'll learn what happened to Tom and Anita. Here's the president of Pacific Garden Mission, Phil Kwiatkowski.
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3: More than 400 of us moved to Paraguay on our new property, nicely situated deep in the jungle. Another Christian community 10 miles from us graciously accommodated our women and children, while we men constructed four large lodges. Really just grass roofs supported by tree trunks with no walls. This was our housing until cottages were constructed. During this time, drinking water came from a spring 2 miles away. To wash or bathe, we would run through the shoulder-high grass in the morning dew. Life was quite difficult, even after we dug wells. Until we cleared the jungle, food was scarce. On occasion, dysentery and malaria affected fully half our number at once. Many children died. Quite a lot of us became discouraged and wondered if there were not an easier way to heaven. One day, our spiritual leader took ill. Our physicians did all they could, but it was feared he would die. Often we'd assemble at his bedside to sing for him. On one such occasion, we found him much improved. He sat up in bed and addressed us.
8: Brothers and sisters, I have personally suffered this terrible illness over the past 6 weeks as punishment for the sins of the community over the last 6 years.
4: I don't understand what he means.
3: I was shocked. He's putting himself in the place of Christ. Suffering our sins, indeed. I don't know what to make of this.
4: Tonight, you have duty as night fire watchman. Use that time to think about what we should decide.
9: Kindly identify yourself.
6: Tom, it's Hardy.
3: Oh, good evening, Hardy.
6: Good evening to you also. How are you this evening?
3: Well, none too well.
6: Oh? Why?
3: Well, I'm quite upset by what your brother said today about his suffering this terrible illness for the sins of the community. What does he mean?
6: Oh, take no notice of that. You wouldn't understand. You've only been with us about 18 months.
3: But life here is harsh. Only because we believe this is the right way to heaven can we carry on. If I'm not to take notice of what our spiritual leader says, then I'm not going to take notice of anything here.
6: What do you mean?
3: I mean that we're leaving.
6: And where will you go? There are no roads, no transport, no money.
3: I don't know where we'll go, but we'll stay no longer. With the spiritual structure of the community collapsing, we have no reason to stay.
6: I see. Okay, if I may suggest, there is a tea plantation a day and a half's journey away, operated by a German man. Go there and relax. Perhaps he will give you work. Once you think things over, we'll welcome you back into the community.
3: God once warned Jeremiah about such spiritual leaders. The prophets prophesy lies in my name. I sent them not, neither have I commanded them, neither spake unto them. They prophesy unto you a false vision. Fortunately, Anita and I saw the deception before it was too late. We settled our minds and didn't return. We kept on at the plantation for a while, but there was very little food and no work. Eventually, I contacted the British Consul in Asunción. and explained our situation. He invited me to come to Asuncion and said he would find me employment. After a four-day journey, we reported to the British Vice Consul. He secured for us living quarters, but informed me that the consul couldn't locate work for me. Pan American Airways was constructing a new airport, so I found temporary work as a draftsman. When that position ended, I wrote advertisements offering my services as a draftsman and sent them to a newspaper in Santiago, Chile. Then, leaving Anita and our daughter, I departed for Chile to retrieve any answers to my advertisement. I found two responses, one from a firm with which I was previously employed, and they hired me back. But more importantly, while living in Chile, I met a man named Stenhouse. One day in a coffee shop, I found myself explaining to him my religious experiences.
5: Tom, that's an amazing story. And it is so good to meet another Brit. With the war continuing, I have not seen anyone from home in quite some time.
3: What's brought you to Chile?
5: Well, I'm a missionary. I came to Chile to share the gospel message.
3: Oh, I see. So your path to heaven is telling other people about the Sermon on the Mount?
5: No, it's more than that, Tom.
3: I always understood that good boys go to heaven, bad boys go into the burning fire.
5: Are you good enough to go to heaven?
3: Well, I've done more good works than most folks.
5: Why did you give up all your goods and possessions and live a life of deprivation?
3: I wanted to give up the selfish life I was leaving. Work for the good of the community.
5: Do you have a Bible, Tom?
3: Well, yes.
5: Do you believe what the Bible says?
3: Well, yes, but I don't understand it.
5: Let me read you a few verses. Ephesians 2, 8 and 9. For by grace are ye saved through faith, and that not of yourselves. It is the gift of God, not of works, lest any man should boast. Isaiah 64, 6. But we are all as an unclean thing, and all our righteousnesses are as filthy rags. John 5, 24. Verily, verily, I say unto you, he that heareth my word and believeth on him that sent me hath everlasting life, and shall not come into condemnation, but is passed from death unto life.
3: Read that one again.
5: Okay, allow me to personalize it. Verily, verily, Jesus says to Tom, if Tom hears my word and believes on God who sent me, Tom hath everlasting life, and shall not come into condemnation, but is passed from death unto life. Well, have you?
3: Have what?
5: Everlasting life.
3: That's what's perplexed me. But you emphasized Tom hath.
5: Right. And what does the word hath mean?
3: It means to possess now.
5: Exactly.
3: Oh, I see what you mean. Are you saying I don't have to do anything to obtain everlasting life?
5: No, I'm not saying that. God says it. You see, any good works done can't be a means to obtaining everlasting life.
3: Yes. Yes, I see that now. All this trying to do the best I can has gained me nothing.
5: Correct. Everyone must come to understand that Jesus died on the cross for their sins, and they must repent of their sins. That means turn away from sin and receive Jesus and his offer of forgiveness. Jesus said to a religious man in John chapter 3, for God so loved the world that he gave his only begotten Son, that whosoever believeth in him should not perish, but have everlasting life. Why don't you pray right now?
3: Heavenly Father, I've been approaching salvation wrong. I'm sorry. I now know that my good deeds are no good and my actions were full of pride and sin. I need Jesus to forgive me of my sin. Thank you for showing me this truth. I repent of my sins and ask you to give me a new life. And based upon what Mr. Stenhouse read from the Bible, I thank you that this simple step of faith assures me of everlasting life. I told Anita what I'd discovered and the decision I made. It wasn't long before she also received Christ as her Lord and Savior. In the years that followed, we served the Lord out of love for him and for others. After I retired, we immigrated to the United States. Oh, my dear friends. Can you believe that we have gathered to celebrate my 80th birthday? Anita and I moved to North Carolina following my retirement as a draftsman and an informal missionary in Chile. Coming here, we never expected to fall in love with this place and all of God's special people.
4: Even your funny little North Carolina accents, since we British immigrants have no distinguishable accents.
3: Quite so, my dear. It was a pleasure and delight to work here at this Christian home, even when it was a children's home. Being part of a ministry, providing a loving home to orphans, and teaching about God was an unspeakable pleasure. I delighted in serving the little tykes and caring for the lodge, and oh, how the children loved Anita's cooking. Thank you. A decade later, when the children's home was no longer necessary, we kept on as the home transitioned to a retirement center. And we grew to love the residents also.
4: Oh, I should think now we are residents.
3: Yes, we are. And we love living here. The only thing I wish to say is this. I devoted 46 years of my life endeavoring to earn my place in heaven. Two things bothered me then. Firstly, the guilt of my sin was never diminished by my good works. Secondly, 'twas a fear of the future rather than a love of God. Now I'm free from the guilt of the past and free from the fear of the future. I'm certain that since I'm now 80, my home calling is not far off, but I have no fear of what lies beyond the darkness of death because of the light of Jesus.
1: Listening friend, hear what the Bible says. Titus chapter 2, verse 5. Not by works of righteousness, which we have done, but according to his mercy, he saved us. Like Tom, you too can receive Jesus as your Savior and be free from the question, have I been good enough? Why not pray with us now? Lord, I now know that salvation and heaven comes by trusting in Christ's death on the cross for me. I repent of my sinful life and my attempts to earn my way to heaven. And I pray to receive Jesus and his forgiveness as the free gift of God for my salvation. In Christ's name, amen. Let us know if you prayed with us, and we'll send you some literature to help you in your spiritual endeavor. The address? Pacific Garden Mission, 1458 South Canal Street, Chicago, Illinois, 60607.

In Psalm 63, David said, "My soul shall be satisfied as with marrow and fatness, and my mouth shall praise thee with joyful lips, when I remember thee upon my bed, and meditate on thee in the night watches." To help you focus your thoughts upon God at the close of this day, we bring you this devotional meditation, From Morning and Evening, by Charles Haddon Spurgeon, the great English preacher of the 19th century. This evening's meditation comes from Exodus chapter 3 and verse 7. I know their sorrows. The child is cheered as he sings, "This my father knows." And shall not we be comforted as we discern that our dear friend and tender soul husband knows all about us? He is the physician, and if he knows all, there is no need that the patient should know. Hush, thou silly, fluttering heart, prying, peeping, unsuspecting. What thou knowest not now, thou shalt know hereafter. And meanwhile, Jesus, the beloved physician, knows thy soul in adversities. Why need the patient analyze all the medicine or estimate all the symptoms? This is the physician's work, not mine. It is my business to trust, and his to prescribe. If he shall write his prescription in uncouth characters which I cannot read, I will not be uneasy on that account, but rely on his unfailing skill to make all plain in the result, however mysterious in the working. He is the master, and his knowledge is to serve us instead of our own. We are to obey, not to judge. The servant knoweth not what his Lord doeth. Shall the architect explain his plans to every hodman on the works? If he knows his own intent, is it not enough? The vessel on the wheel cannot guess to what pattern it shall be conformed. But if the potter understands his art, what matters the ignorance of the clay? My Lord must not be cross-questioned any more by one so ignorant as I am. He is the head. All understanding centers there. What judgment has the arm? What comprehension has the foot? All the power to know lies in the head. Why should the member have a brain of its own when the head fulfills for it every intellectual office? Here, then, must the believer rest his comfort in sickness. Not that he himself can see the end, but that Jesus knows all. Sweet Lord, be thou forever eye and soul and head for us, and let us be content to know only what thou choosest to reveal. This meditation was taken from Morning and Evening by C.H. Spurgeon. 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
1: Thy word is a lamp unto my feet and a light unto my path. It's time now for Light for the Pathway with W.A. Thompson.

And once again, we greet you in the name of the Lord Jesus. There is no other name under heaven given among men whereby we must be saved. Salvation is in a person. Salvation is not in a church. The scriptures tell us that all of our righteousnesses are as filthy rags. Now, there are many people who pride themselves in what they feel is their good-natured temperament, and they feel like that's the reason why the Lord is saving them. No, sir, no, ma'am. That's not the reason why the Lord is saving you or has saved you or will save you. The Lord will save you when you recognize you are a filthy, rotten sinner. I added those adjectives there. But when you recognize that you are a sinner, and when you said the sinner, you said the worst, the bottom of it all. The lowest that man can be. He's a sinner. I think there is even worse than that, though, to come to the point of being a reprobate, given over to a reprobate mind, a sinner who has gone beyond through sin out the other side and is in reprobacy. He is a reprobate, and there is no hope for a person who is a reprobate. And you're wondering if you are there? No. The very fact that you're wondering if you are a reprobate and if you've entered into that state, then there is hope for you. When you are concerned about spiritual matters, when you have not shut your mind to what God says, it's an indication that you are still concerned about what God says, and that's an indication you have not entered into the state of reprobacy, that you haven't been given over to a reprobate mind, as Romans 1 indicates happens to people who do not like to retain God in their knowledge. Well, the portion of scripture we want to talk about today before we go to our study on the book of Genesis and the life of Joseph is that of Peter, first epistle of Peter. Now, Peter was, of course, called as an apostle of the Lord, and Peter was told by the Lord that Satan had his eye upon him. Satan has desired to sift you as wheat, but I prayed for you. And when you're strengthened, when you're converted, strengthen your brothers. Help them. Minister to them. And that's another reason for this epistle. He had been converted, and now he is helping the brethren with the writing of this epistle, as, of course, the Holy Spirit of God has directed him to do so. He gives this matter to those of Asia Minor and those who are scattered. He wants them to know of the hope that is in the Lord. For at this time, the Christians were suffering. And Peter talks much about suffering. That word is more than a dozen times mentioned in the book of 1 Peter. He suffered, and he is concerned about others who suffer, wanting them to know that the Lord is able to hold you up. He knows those who are tempted. He said, casting all our care upon him, for he careth for you. Roll your cares upon the Lord. Peter is also much aware of the source of the suffering. And he is also much aware of the purpose of the suffering. The Lord uses the suffering to temper us, to make us stronger, to make us to be focused on God's plan and to do God's bidding. That's the way the Lord would have us to live. We have this living hope in Christ, a hope that cannot be taken away. It is a hope that is not stagnant or in a bottle. It is a hope that is with us. And when we encounter a trial, the Lord has the hope that is necessary for that trial. He's the one who helps us. The Lord will use the suffering as a fire to purify us, and that we'll have a brighter testimony for the Lord Jesus Christ. So don't despise the trials the Lord brings to you. Seek to be faithful and to make his name known. Dear Heavenly Father, we ask for thy blessings today. We ask that the Spirit of God would move upon our hearts and that the living God would have his way in our lives. This we ask in Jesus' name, for his sake. Amen. Now please turn to the book of Genesis, chapter 50. We are looking now at the fear that Joseph's brothers have toward him concerning when their father had died. And they say to him through a messenger, now your father did command you before he died. Now remember, Joseph honored his father.
though Joseph was mighty and he took care of his father, Joseph was one who took care of his brothers and their families. And the brothers are now using Joseph's love for his father as leverage to try to gain or maintain protection now that the father has died. He says, your father, our father, thy father, did command before he died. Notice how they said that, thy father. They didn't say our father, our dad, or, you know, your father and our father said this. They said thy father. They knew of his love for his father, and so they were using the greatest leverage to get Joseph to see that he should honor the father's wishes. He said, this is what he said before he died, saying, so shall ye say unto Joseph, forgive, I pray thee now. Now, even the father, Jacob, interceded for the errant brothers, the errant sons, his errant sons. His sons were in error. They had done wrong. And he leaves a plea that he would trust Joseph to honor. Forgive, I pray thee. Now, the true forgiveness comes when they themselves will ask for forgiveness. Now, we can pray that the Lord will deliver them. The Lord Jesus prayed, forgive them, for they know not what they do. He was interceding for them. Daniel interceded for the people of the nation. Paul interceded for the people of the nation. Stephen interceded for the people who stoned him to death. Moses was an intercessor. Samuel was an intercessor. He pleaded for the people who were doing wrong. And now Jacob has died, and he has left this intercessory prayer for his brothers. Forgive, I pray thee now, the trespass of thy brethren and their sin, for they did unto thee evil. He does not acknowledge, he does not look over the fact that they had done wrong. And now we pray thee, forgive the trespass of the servants of the God of thy father. So they are humbling themselves. They are not saying we're your brothers. They are saying we're just servants. And you can do with us as you wish with a servant. We are coming humbly. We're not coming based upon anything we've done or any other relationship we have with you. We are just servants, sinning servants, sinful servants, servants of the God of thy father. Now, he was saying by this, we're in the same family. And Joseph wept when they spake unto him, and his brethren also went and fell down before his face. Now, here is a show of the fact that that there is remorse. They are broken about their sin. They feel like they are at a great danger, that their lives are at stake. And so they went and he fell down before their face, and they said, behold, we be thy servants. Now, notice Joseph's reply. Joseph makes this statement, verse 19 of Genesis chapter 50. He said unto them, fear not, for I am in the place of God. Now, the road over which the Lord took him to get him to that place was a very bumpy road. It was a road that took him down deep into the well, a road that brought him up on false hope, a road that sold him down into Egypt, and he goes down there hopelessly, separated from his brothers. He goes down where he is falsely accused. He is doing good, and evil is coming, pursuing him. He is sold down into the prison again, falsely accused, serving time for something he did not do. And there he helps someone, and ingratitude steps in the way and blinds his hope and blots out his hope of ever getting out again. But at the Lord's right time, at the Lord's timing, after as he is building up Joseph for this job, this is how the Lord eventually brings Joseph to the place where he ought to be, where God wants him to be, where God wants him to be. And he says, I'm in the place of God. You did a lot of things. You are just an instrument. Just as the coat that
Potiphar's wife used was an instrument to be used to convict me of a crime that I did not do, or to falsely accuse me of a crime that I did not do. You were just an instrument. Your hands, your minds, your plans were all just instruments in the hands of the Lord. Now you are using them for evil, as he says. You thought evil against me, but God meant it unto good. And you know what? As Joseph was suffering, never once does the Lord say to Joseph, now, Joseph, just trust me. I've got a plan now. Or, Joseph, here's what's going to happen. I'm going to let your brothers hate you. I'm going to let your brothers conspire against you. I'm going to let your brothers throw you in a well, and then I'm going to let your brothers make you think that they have repented of the deed, and this is going to bring up your hope and help, and then I'm going to let them sell you into slavery. And then eventually you'll go down and you'll be promoted. Joseph, just think of this. You're going to be promoted in Potiphar's. He didn't say that. But this is what happened. He was promoted in Potiphar's house. He could have been proud at that point. Just look at me. They thought they were doing something harmful to me. They thought they were going to get the upper hand. But now I'm down here running the captain's guard's house. And I'm in charge of everything. Nobody tells me what to do. I just listen to the captain, and he doesn't even know what he's eating. He doesn't even know what's going on with his money. He's entrusted it. No, Joseph didn't have that pride-filled attitude. He kept on serving the Lord. And then he was put in that prison, as we mentioned, two years. 2 years. Forgotten. And then at the appointed time, he is brought out of prison and put in the place where the Lord wanted him to be. The stone has been shaped. The metal has been purged, and it's now pure enough to be in the cause that the Lord has for it. The fire has been hot enough. The metal has been tempered now. It's been strengthened. It's going to be used for the purpose for which God has made it. Now, where are you as we speak of that? Are you in the midst of false accusers, in the bottom of a well? Have you been brought up, and do you not know that there is something worse waiting for you? You've just found out about it, and it hurts you so bad. You feel like quitting. You can't get out of the situation. What do you do? Remember, God's got a place for you. And God's got a purpose for this all. And he is going to bring you to his place through this road, and you will eventually wind up at that road. He chisels away things. He burns them away through suffering. He pressures them into shape. That's the way God works. Join us again for another program of Light for the Pathway. I'm Willie Thompson in Greenville, South Carolina.

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0: before, for I am now ready to be offered. 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I have fought a good fight. I have finished my course. I have kept the faith. 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

begotten Son, that whosoever believeth in him should not perish, but have everlasting life. For God sent not his Son into the world to condemn the world, but that the world through him

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The psalmist said, "When I awake, I am still with thee." For the child of God, seeking the presence of the Lord is essential as each day begins. To help you in starting this day with God, we offer a brief devotional meditation from morning and evening, a collection from the pen of one of the greatest preachers of all time, Charles Haddon Spurgeon. This morning's text is found in Genesis 24 and verse 63. Isaac went out to meditate in the field at the eventide. Very admirable was his occupation. If those who spend so many hours in idle company, light reading, and useless pastimes could learn wisdom, they would find more profitable society and more interesting engagements in meditation than in the vanities which now have such charms for them. We should all know more, live nearer to God, and grow in grace if we were more alone. Meditation chews the cud and extracts the real nutriment from the mental food gathered elsewhere. When Jesus is the theme, meditation is sweet indeed. Isaac found Rebekah while engaged in private musings. Many others have found their best beloved there. Very admirable was the choice of place. In the field, we have a study hung round with texts for thought, from the cedar to the hyssop, from the soaring eagle down to the chirping grasshopper, from the blue expanse of heaven to a drop of dew. All things are full of teaching, and when the eye is divinely opened, that teaching flashes upon the mind far more vividly than from written books. Our little rooms are neither so healthy, so suggestive, so agreeable, or so inspiring as the fields. Let us count nothing common or unclean, but feel that all created things point to their Maker, and the field will at once be hallowed. Very admirable was the season of sunset, as it draws a veil over the day, befits that repose of the soul when earthborn cares yield to the joys of heavenly communion. The glory of the setting sun excites our wonder, and the solemnity of approaching night awakens our awe. If the business of this day will permit it, it will be well, beloved, if you can spare an hour to walk in the field at eventide. But if not, the Lord is in the town, too, and will meet with you in your chamber or in the crowded street. Let your heart go forth to meet Him. This meditation was taken from Morning and Evening by C.H. Spurgeon. Please listen each morning at this same time for Morning and Evening.

The Apostle Paul wrote in the book of Hebrews of the faith of those that went before us. 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
2: Chapter 24. Behold, the Lord maketh the earth empty, and maketh it waste, and turneth it upside down, and scattereth abroad the inhabitants thereof. And it shall be as with the people, so with the priest, as with the servant, so with his master, as with the maid, so with her mistress, as with the buyer, so with the seller, as with the lender, so with the borrower, as with the taker of usury, so with the giver of usury to him. The land shall be utterly emptied and utterly spoiled, for the Lord hath spoken this word. The earth mourneth and fadeth away, the world languisheth and fadeth away, the haughty people of the earth do languish. The earth also is defiled under the inhabitants thereof, because they have transgressed the laws, changed the ordinance, broken the everlasting covenant. Therefore hath the curse devoured the earth, and they that dwell therein are desolate. Therefore the inhabitants of the earth are burned, and few men left. The new wine mourneth, the vine languisheth, all the merry-hearted do sigh. The mirth of tabrets ceaseth, the noise of them that rejoice endeth, the joy of the harp ceaseth. They shall not drink wine with a song, strong drink shall be bitter to them that drink it. The city of confusion is broken down, every house is shut up, that no man may come in. There is a crying for wine in the streets. All joy is darkened. The mirth of the land is gone. In the city is left desolation, and the gate is smitten with destruction. When thus it shall be in the midst of the land among the people, there shall be as the shaking of an olive tree, and as the gleaning grapes when the vintage is done. They shall lift up their voice. They shall sing for the majesty of the Lord. They shall cry aloud from the sea. Wherefore glorify ye the Lord in the fires, even the name of the Lord God of Israel in the isles of the sea. From the uttermost part of the earth have we heard songs, even glory to the righteous. But I said, my leanness, woe unto me! The treacherous dealers have dealt treacherously, yea, the treacherous dealers have dealt very treacherously. Fear and the pit and the snare are upon thee, O inhabitant of the earth. And it shall come to pass that he who fleeth from the noise of the fear shall fall into the pit, and he that cometh up out of the midst of the pit shall be taken in the snare. For the windows from on high are open, and the foundations of the earth do shake. The earth is utterly broken down, the earth is clean dissolved, the earth is moved exceedingly. The earth shall reel to and fro like a drunkard, and shall be removed like a cottage. And the transgression thereof shall be heavy upon it, and it shall fall and not rise again. And it shall come to pass in that day that the Lord shall punish the host of the high ones that are on high, and the kings of the earth upon the earth. And they shall be gathered together as prisoners are gathered in the pit, and shall be shut up in the prison, and after many days shall they be visited. Then the moon shall be confounded, and the sun ashamed, when the Lord of hosts shall reign in Mount Zion, and in Jerusalem, and before his ancients gloriously.
3: Chapter 25. O Lord, thou art my God. I will exalt thee, I will praise thy name. For thou hast done wonderful things, thy counsels of old are faithfulness and truth. For thou hast made of a city an heap, of a defenced city a ruin, a palace of strangers to be no city. It shall never be built. Therefore shall the strong people glorify thee, the city of the terrible nations shall fear thee. For thou hast been a strength to the poor, a strength to the needy in his distress, a refuge from the storm, a shadow from the heat, when the blast of the terrible ones is as a storm against the wall. Thou shalt bring down the noise of strangers as the heat in a dry place, even the heat with the shadow of a cloud. The branch of the terrible ones shall be brought low. And in this mountain shall the Lord of hosts make unto all people a feast of fat things, a feast of wines on the lees, of fat things full of marrow, of wines on the lees well refined. And he will destroy in this mountain the face of the covering cast over all people, and the veil that is spread over all nations. He will swallow up death in victory. And the Lord God will wipe away tears from off all faces. And the rebuke of his people shall he take away from off all the earth. For the Lord hath spoken it. And it shall be said in that day, Lo, this is our God. We have waited for him, and he will save us. This is the Lord. We have waited for him. We will be glad and rejoice in his salvation. For in this mountain shall the hand of the Lord rest, and Moab shall be trodden down under him, even as straw is trodden down for the dunghill. And he shall spread forth his hands in the midst of them, as he that swimmeth spreadeth forth his hands to swim. And he shall bring down their pride together with the spoils of their hands. And the fortress of the high fort of thy walls shall he bring down, lay low, and bring to the ground, even to the dust. Chapter 26. In that day shall this song be sung in the land of Judah. We have a strong city. Salvation will God appoint for walls and bulwarks. Open ye the gates, that the righteous nation which keepeth the truth may enter in. Thou wilt keep him in perfect peace, whose mind is stayed on thee, because he trusteth in thee. Trust ye in the Lord forever, for in the Lord Jehovah is everlasting strength. For he bringeth down them that dwell on high. The lofty city he layeth it low, he layeth it low even to the ground, he bringeth it even to the dust. The foot shall tread it down, even the feet of the poor, and the steps of the needy. The way of the just is uprightness. Thou, most upright, dost weigh the path of the just. Yea, in the way of thy judgments, O Lord, have we waited for thee. The desire of our soul is to thy name and to the remembrance of thee. With my soul have I desired thee in the night. Yea, with my spirit within me will I seek thee early. For when thy judgments are in the earth, the inhabitants of the world will learn righteousness. Let favor be showed to the wicked, yet will he not learn righteousness. In the land of uprightness will he deal unjustly, and will not behold the majesty of the Lord. Lord, when thy hand is lifted up, they will not see. But they shall see, and be ashamed for their envy at the people. Yea, the fire of thine enemies shall devour them. Lord, thou wilt ordain peace for us, for thou also hast wrought all our works in us. O Lord our God, other lords beside thee have had dominion over us, but by thee only will we make mention of thy name. They are dead, they shall not live. They are deceased, they shall not rise. Therefore hast thou visited and destroyed them, and made all their memory to perish. Thou hast increased the nation, O Lord, thou hast increased the nation. Thou art glorified. Thou hadst removed it far unto all the ends of the earth. Lord, in trouble have they visited thee. They poured out a prayer when thy chastening was upon them. Like as a woman with child that draweth near the time of her delivery is in pain and crieth out in her pangs, so have we been in thy sight, O Lord. We have been with child. We have been in pain. We have, as it were, brought forth wind. We have not wrought any deliverance in the earth, neither have the inhabitants of the world fallen. Thy dead men shall live, together with my dead body shall they arise. Awake and sing, ye that dwell in dust, for thy dew is as the dew of herbs, and the earth shall cast out the dead. Come, my people, enter thou into thy chambers, and shut thy doors about thee. Hide thyself, as it were, for a little moment, until the indignation be overpast. For behold, the Lord cometh out of his place to punish the inhabitants of the earth for their iniquity. The earth also shall disclose her blood, and shall no more cover her slain. Chapter 27. In that day the Lord with his sore and great and strong sword shall punish Leviathan, the piercing serpent, even Leviathan, that crooked serpent, and he shall slay the dragon that is in the sea. In that day sing ye unto her, a vineyard of red wine. I, the Lord, do keep it. I will water it every moment, lest any hurt it. I will keep it night and day. Fury is not in me. Who would set the briars and thorns against me in battle? I would go through them. I would burn them together. or let him take hold of my strength, that he may make peace with me. And he shall make peace with me. He shall cause them that come to Jacob to take root. Israel shall blossom and bud, and fill the face of the world with fruit. Hath he smitten him as he smote those that smote him? Or is he slain according to the slaughter of them that are slain by him? In measure, when it shooteth forth, thou wilt debate with it. He stayeth his rough wind in the day of the east wind. By this therefore shall the iniquity of Jacob be purged, and this is all the fruit to take away his sin. When he maketh all the stones of the altar as chalk stones that are beaten in sunder, the groves and images shall not stand up. Yet the defenced city shall be desolate, and the habitation forsaken and left like a wilderness. There shall the calf feed, and there shall he lie down and consume the branches thereof. When the boughs thereof are withered, they shall be broken off. The women come and set them on fire, for it is a people of no understanding. Therefore he that made them will not have mercy on them, and he that formed them will show them no favor. And it shall come to pass in that day that the Lord shall beat off from the channel of the river unto the stream of Egypt, and ye shall be gathered one by one, O ye children of Israel. And it shall come to pass in that day that the great trumpet shall be blown, and they shall come which were ready to perish in the land of Assyria, and the outcasts in the land of Egypt, and shall worship the Lord in the holy mount at Jerusalem.

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1: The following contains mature themes, so parental guidance is suggested. How do you do? When a man has tried and failed every way he can to break the hold of alcohol on his life, he can slip into despair and give up completely. That happened to the man in this story, a successful businessman. Then he tried the right way, and his heart and mind and very life and the bondage of alcohol were unshackled.
2: This is better for everyone. They don't need someone like me. I've ruined Dad's company, brought shame to my family. I can't change. There's no way. Belt's long enough. The hook is strong enough. I hope it's over quickly.
1: This is Unshackled, dramatizing true life stories produced in Chicago by Pacific Garden Mission. Never give up on them. That's been the motto at Pacific Garden Mission since the doors first opened in 1877. No matter how seemingly hopeless a life may look on the outside, we know someone who looks on the heart and knows the pain that led to the desolation. We know the way out of the darkness, and our purpose is to lead others to that life-changing knowledge. Thanks to friends who care and provide financial gifts, the doors never close at Pacific Garden Mission. The old lighthouse offers nourishing meals, fresh clothing, and a safe bunk for the night, even some medical and dental care in the mission clinic. But above all, the mission offers hope, as pastors and counselors share the good news that sets the captives free. That same message goes out to the world through this program. Now for broadcast around the earth, here is episode number 3944 in the series Unshackled, the program that makes you face yourself and think.
3: Anybody home? Byron? Francis said you were here. That I saw your car outside. Byron, are you all right? Are you upstairs? Oh, no, you've hung yourself. I've got to get you down.
1: That wasn't the first time the man in our story attempted suicide, nor was it the last. This is the account of how it ended, the conclusion of the true testimony of Byron Dotson from the classic files of Unshackled.
2: I'd been an alcoholic for more than 25 years by the time I realized I was powerless to stop drinking and tried to hang myself. I was the CEO of a large manufacturing company in Lima, Ohio, but I'd nearly ruined the business through neglect and borrowing to support my addiction. After my uncle intervened in my suicide attempt, I decided the next one had to look like an accident, and someone else provided the means. How long will you stay at your parents' farm?
4: Only a few days. Got to get their finances in order.
2: Couldn't get along without you.
4: Byron, I hope you take care of yourself while I'm away.
2: I will, honey. Don't worry. I will.
4: You're not going on any trips, are you?
2: Only one.
4: For how long?
2: A few days.
4: Byron, look out! The car!
2: I can't stop! We hit head on, and I found myself knocked free 40 feet in front of the crash while the car was demolished up to the windshield. I ran back and saw that Frances was unhurt and our daughter had only a small cut on her nose. No one in the other car was seriously hurt either. Afterward, I stayed moody and depressed. One night as I drove in a freezing rain, the engine stopped and the battery died. Another driver gave me a push, but we locked bumpers. Trying to unhook them, I fell and broke my back.
5: Byron, you can see on the x-ray that you fractured number 2 and 3 lumbar vertebrae. They're split diagonally, pressing on the spinal cord.
2: Small wonder I can't move my legs.
5: You've done irreparable damage to your spinal cord.
2: Can you operate?
5: No, too risky.
2: Well, I can't live like this, paralyzed from the hips down.
5: We're going to put you in a cast so you can't move at all until the bones heal. But if there's an accident while we're working on you, you could die.
6: Wouldn't that be tragic?
5: You could also go into a coma and not come out. The procedure is very risky.
6: I'll take the chance if it means I can walk again.
5: I'm afraid you may never walk again.
4: I brought you some more books to read.
6: Did you bring me something to drink?
4: No, it's not allowed. At least the cast is off and you've graduated to a wheelchair.
6: I'm so tired of being here.
4: Any improvement?
6: A little feeling in my legs.
4: That's wonderful.
6: The doctor says I can start physical therapy now.
4: Before you know it, you'll be home again.
6: With a stop at a bar, I'm dying of thirst.
4: I pray for you, Byron. I pray that God will quench your thirst. He spared your life, you know, many times.
6: Yeah, someday I'll get right with God. Maybe even do some kind of church work, but not now. Frances always kept her peace and composure. She held the family and the company together, pulling more than her load when I was sick or drunk. But I didn't appreciate her efforts. Not then. With therapy, I graduated to crutches, then a cane. And after 6 months in the hospital, I went home.
4: Byron, it's been so peaceful having you sober all these months. Must you?
6: Yes, I must.
4: We need to go over the financial books together. There's a problem.
6: There's always a problem, but none I can't solve.
4: You can solve it more easily with a clear head.
6: Much better. Pour you one?
4: No, thanks.
6: Life looks better this side of a drink, Frances.
4: Maybe for you, not for the rest of us.
6: You're not going to spoil it for me, are you? I want to celebrate my homecoming, my return from the dead.
4: There's always a reason to drink, isn't there? Never a good enough reason to quit.
6: My drinking grew worse, along with my health. I had ulcers and several heart attacks, not to mention a bad disposition most of the time. I also had several nervous breakdowns brought on by alcohol. After years of pulling me away from death's door, my doctor took a stand.
4: Doctor, this is the worst I've ever seen him. He just went berserk.
5: He's an alcoholic.
4: You don't have to tell me that.
5: His heart is very weak. If he doesn't stop drinking and start eating right, he'll die. His weight is way below normal for his height.
4: I think he wants to die. He tried to hang himself, you know.
5: And alcoholism is slow suicide.
4: There has to be a way to reach him.
5: Is he willing to go into a clinic for treatment?
4: He won't take my suggestions. Maybe he'll take yours.
5: I'll try talking to him. But if he won't listen, he'll have to find another doctor. Byron, I've seen you through a dangerous appendectomy, blood poisoning, broken bones, even a broken back. But I can't help you in this case.
6: What are you talking about? You're the best doctor in town.
5: You have a condition I cannot treat.
6: What am I supposed to do?
5: Check into a treatment center for alcoholism.
6: That won't do any good.
5: It will if you have a mind to quit drinking.
6: That isn't my problem.
5: Yes, it is.
6: I have a medical condition, and you don't know what it is, so you're stonewalling it.
5: You belong in and are headed for a mental institution. Why don't you voluntarily consent to confinement in one?
6: You know where you can go.
5: Then find someone else to help you.
6: What?
5: You heard me. Find another doctor. I don't want any more of your money.
6: That was a new low for me. Not even the lowliest bartender refused my money. There was worse to come as alcohol drew me deeper into delusion and fear, and I raged at whoever was in my way, mostly Frances. She finally had me taken to the county jail for my own protection.
7: All right, give me your belt, your tie, and your shoelaces.
6: How am I supposed to hold myself together?
7: It's for your own protection. I know about your previous attempts to harm yourself.
6: The indignity.
7: Just hand them over.
6: I won't forget this. Hey, you hear me, Frances? You can't do this to me! They let me call my lawyer, and the next morning I found myself in front of a probate judge. My lawyer was with me, but across the room sat my wife, brother, and doctor. The judge examined papers that would remove me from society, committing me to an institution.
3: Byron, you and I have known each other a long time, haven't we?
6: Yeah, a long time.
3: In this courtroom, I'm a judge first, and your friend second. Do you understand that?
6: Yes.
3: The evidence is pretty convincing, Byron. By law, I have every right. In fact, it's my duty to put you away for your own protection, to protect your family, and to protect society.
6: I'm sure that's true.
3: Yeah, you've had a lot of trouble, haven't you, Byron?
6: Yes.
3: What do you think I should do with you?
6: Judge, I think I can lick this thing if I'm given another chance.
3: I do too. Would you honestly be interested in an alcoholics organization if I put a good man in touch with you?
6: Yes. A man came to my house and explained the program. So I tried the program, read books, talked with ministers, and desperately struggled not to drink. And when I finally caved in, I drank worse than ever. 1.5 bottles of whiskey every day. I was also addicted to narcotics by then. I could hear Francis praying for me morning and evening, so I insisted on separate bedrooms. Sometimes, though, I listened.
4: Oh, God, please do something for my husband. He's wrecking the business, destroying the family. I'm ashamed to go out anymore. I can't stand it any longer. Please do something, I pray.
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6: During a busy time at work, I lied to Francis and went to Cleveland, where I bought 2 bottles of whiskey and checked into a hotel, taking a room on the 8th floor. I planned to jump out to the street below. I even went to climb out the window onto a ledge when my hand fell on a Bible that was on a dresser beside the window. I stepped back in and thumbed the pages. Wisdom is before him that hath understanding, but the eyes of a fool are in the ends of the earth. That's me. I'm a fool. There has to be a way. I returned to Lima determined to beat alcohol. I borrowed my wife's Bible and read much of it, looking for that verse I'd read. Finally, I found it in Proverbs chapter 17. Then I told Francis I was going to Columbus for treatment. Instead, I checked into a hotel and drank. That night, I had the delirium tremors so bad, 2 men came and took me to the hospital by force. In the morning, I called a preacher who told me he didn't deal with alcoholics. I was so angry, I kicked the phone. Meanwhile, Francis took action.
4: Oh, God, thank you for showing me how selfish I've been, praying for myself instead of for Byron. Lord, please save him. Whatever it takes, save him and give him the power to resist this evil.
8: Hello?
4: Pastor Good?
8: Yes?
4: I just listened to your radio program about Jesus and the demoniac. It describes my husband perfectly. He's an alcoholic.
8: Alcoholism is demonic in nature, but really, we're talking about sin.
4: You said we should pray for our loved ones like that, but I've been praying for my husband for 20 years.
8: The Lord tells us not to lose heart.
4: Would you please visit him? He's in a hospital right there in Columbus.
8: I have a busy schedule. We're setting up a booth at the state fair, and I... But I'll stop by.
4: I'll give you the address.
9: Is there a man here by the name of Byron Dotson?
2: I'm Dotson. You're a preacher, aren't you?
9: Yeah, I am.
2: Well, I want nothing to do with a preacher, the Bible, or anything else.
9: Look here, I came at your wife's request. You're not wasting my time. You're wasting God's time. Sit down and listen to me.
2: She told you about me?
9: All I need to know. She said you want to be sober, but you're not able to follow through.
2: That's true.
9: Let me read to you about a man like that, who met Jesus. From the Gospel of Mark, chapter 5. Jesus was in the country of the Gadarenes. It says, "And when he was come out of the ship, immediately there met him out of the tombs a man with an unclean spirit, who had his dwelling among the tombs. And no man could bind him, no, not with chains, because that he had been often bound with fetters and chains, and the chains had been plucked asunder by him, and the fetters broken in pieces. Neither could any man tame him. And always, night and day, he was in the mountains and in the tombs, crying and cutting himself with stones."
2: That's me. I tried to cut myself and hang myself.
9: "But when he saw Jesus afar off, he ran and worshipped him, and cried with a loud voice and said, 'What have I to do with thee, Jesus, thou Son of the Most High God? I adjure thee by God that thou torment me not.' And Jesus said unto him, 'Come out of the man, thou unclean spirit.'" Do you understand? There's a dark force that's at the root of all of this, and you're powerless to control it. Unless you have the Spirit of God living inside you, which would mean confessing your sin and giving your life to Jesus.
2: I know I'm powerless.
9: Did you notice that the man called Jesus Son of the Most High God?
2: Yes.
9: The Bible says in the Gospel of John chapter 3, verse 16 and 17, "For God so loved the world that he gave his only begotten Son, that whosoever believeth in him should not perish, but have everlasting life. For God sent not his Son into the world to condemn the world, but that the world through him might be saved." Do you believe that Jesus is the Son of God?
2: Yes, I believe that.
9: Jesus came to seek and save that which was lost, our fellowship with God, and eternal life with God when Adam sinned. Why did God send his Son? Because he loves us. The Bible says, "But God commendeth his love toward us, in that while we were yet sinners, Christ died for us." Sin is serious business with God. The penalty is death and eternal damnation. So, Jesus died in our place on the cross. Without him, we sin and can't change ourselves. We lack the power to resist temptations. You must be born again.
2: What do you mean?
9: Here, read this. It's what Jesus said.
2: "Except a man be born again, he cannot see the kingdom of God." Well, how do I do that?
9: Repent of your sins. Confess your guilt to God. The Bible says that if thou shalt confess with thy mouth the Lord Jesus, and shalt believe in thine heart that God hath raised him from the dead, thou shalt be saved. For with the heart man believeth unto righteousness, and with the mouth confession is made unto salvation. Would you like to pray with me?
2: Yes. Yes, I would. We prayed, and I returned to my sickbed. There, alone with God, I prayed again. "Lord, from this day on, I am yours.
10: I've failed miserably in running my life. I'm so sorry. Please forgive me. I now receive Jesus Christ as my personal Savior. In that moment, I was born again, and I learned as the days passed by that God removed all desire for alcohol and narcotics. My family was ecstatic.
4: Your mother is so thrilled at the change in you, Byron. And the business is doing great, too.
10: If I'd known sooner how much peace I'd have, believe you me, I wouldn't have resisted so long.
4: We've prayed for you so much.
10: I overheard you many times.
4: Then the Lord showed me that I was really praying for myself. There is a difference.
10: Indeed, there is. You know, Francis, I've been wondering what he wants me to do with my life now. And I was reading Mark chapter 5 again about the demoniac.
4: Yes?
10: After Jesus healed him, he wanted to go with the Lord, but Jesus wouldn't let him. He said, "Go home and tell your friends what the Lord has done for you and how he's had compassion on you."
4: Well, you have told people how the Lord healed you.
10: I want to give my testimony in church. And I want to travel so I can tell everybody about Christ. Francis and I traveled to Puerto Rico and Haiti and then to numerous countries in South America, Bolivia, Peru, Ecuador, and Colombia. We spoke in tribal villages, at street meetings, and at Christian businessmen's luncheons where I gave my testimony. All those years that I walked in darkness, disrespect, and in disobedience to God, His hand was stretched out still, reaching out to cover me with His mercy and grace. So many times I could have died and gone to hell, but God is merciful. The Bible says, "The Lord is not slack concerning His promise, as some men count slackness, but is long-suffering to usward, not willing that any should perish, but that all should come to repentance." And He's calling you right now. What is your answer? Jesus said, "I am the way, the truth, and the life. No man cometh unto the Father but by me." Come, receive Him now. Don't let the enemy of your soul whisper doubt at you. I continued to give my testimony, and people made professions of faith in the Lord. 4 years passed as many men and women sought help for their broken lives, just as mine had been. Then I went through a period of confusion. I felt that God wanted me to do something. But what? In search of what His will may be, I continued to read my Bible and pray. Then an opportunity presented itself to fly to Miami. I arrived in the early morning.
11: Hello?
10: Hello, honey.
11: Are you all right? Where are you, Byron?
10: Biscayne Bay.
11: What are you doing in Florida?
10: Seeking to follow the Lord. I'm sure He wants me to do something, but I'm not sure what.
11: How did you get there?
10: By plane. I've left copies of my tract here and there, but so far I don't have peace. I keep following His lead, I hope.
11: Something is different. I can tell. You haven't been yourself.
10: Well, I've met several people who need the Lord, and I've been able to point them to Jesus. One man has been given only 6 months to live.
11: Maybe that's why God led you to Miami.
10: They asked me to go on a commercial fishing trip with them, so I'm going to go.
11: Who asked you?
10: The man who is terminally ill and his wife.
11: When do they want you to go?
10: Right now. That's why I called.
11: You're going on a fishing trip? Byron, this is a busy time at the factory.
10: I know, honey. We just have to trust God and leave the results with Him. As the fishing boat traveled 12 miles out to the fishing grounds, I told the couple my story, and they both prayed to receive Christ. Just then, the boat's captain told me I was seated on the wrong side and sent me to the other side of the boat, where I sat beside a man from South America and his two young sons.
12: Haven't I seen you someplace?
10: Oh, I doubt it.
12: I just know I've seen you someplace.
10: Well, here's a printed testimony that tells my life story. It's a little wet, but look it over and you might remember where you've seen me.
12: I do know you. I have one of these pamphlets. You spoke in Colombia, South America at a hotel breakfast.
10: Yes, I did. 4 years ago.
12: I resisted the desire to come to Jesus Christ that morning. I needed someone to guide me, but afterward, nobody spoke to me, so I just left.
10: Oh, I'm sorry about that.
9: What do you do for a living?
12: I'm an airline captain. You know, this is very strange. When I packed up to come here, I noticed your pamphlet in my dresser drawer. And I thought to myself, wouldn't it be amazing if I happen to meet this man, Dodson, while I'm in the States?
9: Well, Jesus has a way of guiding our lives. He's amazing.
12: I had even said to myself, if I did meet you, I would receive Christ as my Savior.
9: You said that?
12: See, now, here we are, 1,000 miles from home, each coming from opposite directions.
9: 12 miles out on the ocean, seated side by side.
12: What do you make of this?
9: Now I know why God sent me here and why He brought us together. God wants to save you. You know, you can pray now to receive Christ.
4: So he prayed right there in the boat?
9: Yes, we did.
4: Oh, what an experience.
9: He kept saying how much peace and joy he felt. And I did too.
4: No more confusion or depression?
9: None. That's definitely why God took me there.
4: Well, Jesus said, "Follow me and I will make you fishers of men."
9: It was a soul-winning appointment, no doubt. And I won a prize for catching the most fish.
4: What was the prize?
9: 4 tickets to go fishing the next day. I couldn't use the tickets, so I gave them to my new friends.
4: Some people wouldn't have done what you did, not knowing what lay ahead.
9: You have to follow God wherever He leads. Sometime later, the airline captain was killed in a plane crash, so I was glad he knew the Lord. I myself suffered a third heart attack a few years later and couldn't even receive visitors in the hospital. But I continued to witness to all the medical people who cared for me. If the Lord can heal a drunk like me, He can cure anyone. But first, there has to be a change of heart. Ezekiel chapter 36, verse 26 promises, "A new heart also will I give you, and a new spirit will I put within you. And I will take away the stony heart out of your flesh, and I will give you an heart of flesh."
1: 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So, until next time, unless our Lord returns before then, I'm Timothy Gregory reminding you that the doors to Pacific Garden Mission are open night and day. 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
1: Hello, friends. I'm Brad Lindsay, and this is Hymns for Life. In Ecclesiastes 12, Solomon counsels us to remember now thy Creator in the days of thy youth, while the evil days come not, nor the years draw nigh, when thou shalt say, I have no pleasure in them. David is a great example in the Scriptures of a young man loving and serving the Lord from his youth. In Psalm 23:6, he states, Surely goodness and mercy shall follow me all the days of my life, and I will dwell in the house of the Lord forever. We could highlight Joseph in Egypt, Daniel in Babylon, and young Timothy in Ephesus as just a few examples of those who remembered their Creator in the days of their youth. A more recent example was William Ralph Featherston, who was born in Montreal on July 23, 1846. He attended the Wesleyan Methodist Church along with his family and was saved at an early age. Little is known about his life with the exception of a poem that he wrote at age 16. This poem was likely written to commemorate the anniversary of his conversion, and it harkens to John's words in 1 John 4:19, We love him because he first loved us. The poem was later turned into a song with William's memorable words as the lyrics. My Jesus, I love thee. I know thou art mine. For thee all the follies of sin I resign. My gracious Redeemer, my Savior art thou. If ever I love thee, my Jesus, 'tis now. I love thee because thou hast first loved me, and purchased my pardon on Calvary's tree. I love thee for wearing the thorns on thy brow. If ever I loved thee, my Jesus, 'tis now. I love thee in life, I will love thee in death, and praise thee as long as thou lendest me breath. And say when the death dew lies cold on my brow, if ever I love thee, my Jesus, 'tis now. A short 10 years after writing this, William Featherstone died at age 26. He was thankful that he remembered his Creator in the days of his youth. God can accomplish much with those young or old who are willing to say with their lips and their life, My Jesus, I love thee, I know thou art mine. For thee all the follies of sin I resign. William's poem is truly a hymn for life.

0: Well, hello there. It's good to have you back. You're always welcome here at Lamplighter Theatre. On our last visit...
1: I am sure it was great folly to come to Calabria at all.
2: Don't worry. Once we get to Staiti, we'll be under the wing of the law.
3: Welcome and a buongiorno, my dear guests, to the Calabrian Rosies.
1: Oh, he's quite good. Surely such a gifted young man could not be a criminal.
4: Raphael is a mystery. The man gathers herbs to cure fever and has the power to heal from sword or shot. But no one knows how he came by this knowledge.
1: He sounds like a very helpful person.
5: He is certainly helpful to Matteo.
2: Who is Matteo?
4: He attacked the Contessa Albani and took all her jewels.
3: You are traveling tonight?
2: I am.
3: But the road, she's very dangerous.
6: Stop! Let her go!
2: Come here, you...
7: Well now, my good lady. That is a very fine piece of gold chain you have around your neck.
1: It was a gift from my late husband.
7: Oh, but quite a heavy burden for such a delicate woman. Let me help you.
6: Mother!
7: Remove your gloves, madam. Quickly. Now, those are some beautiful rings to add to my collection, no? Drop them in this box, my good woman. And let's check these pockets of yours as well.
6: Oh! Keep your hands off her! Have you no decency at all? Are you a man or a beast?
7: I will let you guess the answer, huh?
1: No!
7: Cease your whining, woman, or I will dash out his brains. Matteo, you can see all our hard work is paid off very handsomely, huh?
1: Mr. Matteo, mercy, please. We will pay ransom. We will give anything. Only spare my son and me.
8: Ransom. We want from you something more than money. Enrico, has the Rossignol returned?
9: No, not yet, Matteo.
8: Why has he not returned? Why did he go at all?
9: He went to get news of your son.
8: If he play me false...
9: No, he has not played you false. Or these birds, they would not be in your nest.
8: What is your name?
1: Abigail Cleveland.
8: Well, Mrs. Abigail Cleveland, you know, or perhaps you don't know, that some soldier dogs have seized my son. They have dragged him off to a dungeon, all so that a crooked judge may condemn him as he has condemned other bold spirits before him. Why, you... You are wealthy.
1: Well, yes, but...
8: Yes, a golden key opens all doors, even the barred and bolted gate of a prison. You shall write to the government, and you tell them you are in Matteo's hands, at Matteo's mercy. And you shall tell them my conditions. If my son Otto is set free, you... shall be set free. But if they hurt one hair of his head...
9: Matteo, there is little use in writing, huh? These people, they are foreigners. Their letter will be thrown aside. But he let one of the prisoners go, knowing that the life of the other hangs in the balance. That prisoner will entreat the government so much more than a letter. Gold will flow freely, and Otto will be a free man again.
8: Then we keep the lady and send off this boy.
6: No! If a prisoner must remain in your hands, keep me here and release my mother.
1: Oh, my son, they shall never part us, never!
8: As a mother, she will not spare any tears or gold. to wring mercy out of the merciless. Hear me, woman! You shall go to those high in power and plead for my son as you would plead for your own.
1: Oh.
8: And pour out your gold to those who would readily take it. If in 7 days my son is standing here, free and uninjured, then free and uninjured shall your son be restored to you.
1: Oh.
8: But if there is but 1 hour of delay... Throw the woman back into the carriage and make this fellow take the reins again. Yes, now you, my little man.
9: Yes.
8: Yes, you drive as one who drives for his life to Staiti. You have 1 hour, no more. I own many eyes and ears on that town to make certain that you do not fail me. Now, go!
9: Oh, yes, sir.
8: Madam, this way.
1: No! No, please, no!
2: Mother, don't give way like this. There's no use resisting or entreating. We may yet meet again. All may be well. Don't give these wretches any excuse for treating you roughly.
1: No! Oh, no, no!
8: Drive on, now!
7: My whip will help me of speed!
2: What have I done?
8: Beppo, bring the irons.
10: Yes, Mateo.
8: Bind the fool. Enrico! This prisoner is your charge.
9: Yes, Mateo.
7: Now, my good brothers, to resume our business, no?
2: That must have been your brother I saw today. You resemble him very closely. He was singing back...
9: Zito, Zito! Speak no more of him.
7: All the gold in a pile here for Mateo.
2: That's the Maltese cross I gave her for her birthday. Mother's mourning brooch made with my father's hair. A wedding ring. There are love letters to each other.
8: Enrico, come!
9: Si, I'm coming.
7: Now, what am I to make of trumpery like this?
11: Oh, Beppo, that lovely cloak would make quite a lady out of you. Oh, you do the dance?
7: That's enough from you, Marco. Tell you what, I'll exchange these silver-topped bottles, perfume and such, for what you have there, huh? Oh, but wait now. Our boy here has a garment much more to my liking. Yes, this is much more befitting. Give me that.
9: No! Stop!
11: No. That's my size. It's meant for me.
9: This is my cloak.
7: There's more peel to this orange, huh?
9: Stop! Stop! This prisoner is my charge. No one has a right to touch him but me.
7: But in 7 days, I'll have this cloak and these boots as well.
9: It is a shame to dig a man's grave before his eyes.
7: Just like his lunatic brother. I am right, huh, gentlemen?
9: You! Yes? Come with me, now!

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1: These fetters are chafing my skin with every step.
0: Stop complaining. Come, come.
1: Is that a waterfall?
0: 900 feet of waterfall. Straight down. We call it Cascarte del Morte.
1: The Falls of Death.
0: See, si, named for a miserable wretch who was once whirled over the edge.
1: And perished?
0: You are one bright fellow. When we recover his remains in the valley, it scarcely resembles a human form. Come, this way.

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1: Now that we are clear of the woods, you must be alert as we walk on the ledge. You must stay close to this rock wall, eh? It is hard to see at night, but if you step too far that way, you will plunge over the side. Listen.
2: Stay close to the rock wall.
1: Come. We must pass the guard.
2: Stay close to the rock wall. Stay close to the rock wall.
3: Qui va là? Who goes there?
1: It is me, Enrico, with my prisoner.
3: The password.
1: Morte.
3: You may pass.
1: So, what is your name?
4: Horace.
1: Horace. You need not fear insult from me. For I, like yourself, was born a gentleman, huh? See, my father, he came from a good family. He was an officer in the Royal Army and died in service to the king. Well,
4: then how can you...
1: How can I consort with criminals, huh? With villains? It is none of your business.
4: All right, then. Well, tell me, why did that fellow call your brother a lunatic?
1: Because he is one. None but a madman would put his head into the mouth of a lion.
4: Does he belong to this gang of yours?
1: Yes. No. What is it to you?
4: I merely wondered.
1: Well, stop. We must climb now. Come on.
4: Climb? That's a cliff straight up to the stars. And did you forget I'm chained? And the skin is rubbed off my ankles. It's impossible.
1: Impossible must be done. And the sooner the better, or Matteo will quicken your climb with the point of his stiletto. Come! One rock at a time.
4: One rock at a time.
1: Here, take my hand. I will pull you up. So, could you find your way back?
4: could I find my way back?
1: Yeah, that is the idea.
4: Oh.
1: Then there is no chance of you attempting an escape, eh?
4: Well, I have the desire, but not the power to do so.
1: Let me tell you, if you attempt to escape, do you know what would follow?
4: Perhaps you would...
1: Not perhaps. Most assuredly, I would send a bullet through your head.
4: I see.
1: Behind this cactus grove is our cave. Follow closely and avoid the needles.
4: Right. Avoid needles.
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1: Stoop down here. The passageway, it has a low ceiling.
4: Very well.
1: From what I've seen, stooping, it doesn't come naturally for you, eh? Bats.
4: Bats.
1: And here is where the passage opens into this.
4: Ah, the torch has had a welcoming touch to the interior. Well, what's this on the wall?
1: It's the Virgin Mary.
4: I know that. What's it doing here? Is Matteo a man of religion?
1: You know little of the man. Matteo, he will take a portion of your mother's gold to church, and although he robs you on a Friday, he will not touch a morsel of meat.
4: A robber who tithes and fasts. Is it possible that a man can so deceive his own soul?
1: Nah, none of that talk here. We already have more than we like, and we will certainly take none from you.
4: Very well.
1: Come. This is the table for our fine dining pleasure. So, will you be joining our party tonight, or shall I introduce you to the luxuries of our apartment?
4: Apartment?
1: Up those steps.
4: Please, if you can keep me separate from the banditti tonight, I would be grateful. I have not the slightest inclination to eat. However...
1: You are thirsty, eh?
4: Parched.
1: Here.
4: Much obliged.
1: Come. This is the elegant chamber you will share with my brother and me. My brother, he has not returned. You may take his bed.
4: This is his bed?
1: See,
4: it's nothing but a pile of leaves.
1: I'm sure it is not the sweet feather bed of luxury you are accustomed to. I suppose our gourmet grub will not be equal to your standards either. Tragic. I must go and prepare the banquet.
4: Will I ever leave this place alive? What horrors these walls may have witnessed. And within 7 days they may witness another. Oh, mother. My poor mother. How little you expected your son to be in such a situation as this. They've returned. Eight of them, including Enrico.
6: Ah, the Rossignol has come at last.
4: Rossignol, Nightingale.
6: Sit. More wine. What news of Otto?
7: The soldiers are taking him to Reggio. I had no access to him at the inn. The officer in charge stopped me from even talking with him.
6: Typical.
7: And what is your news?
8: Some good news today. English travelers are always worth their plucking.
7: English?
8: Oh, yes. Take a look. It would take a lifetime of your caroling and curing to bring in the value of a sparkling trinket such as this, taken from the neck of a very wealthy matron.
7: Any bloodshed?
6: Not this time, but we have a prisoner.
1: He's staying in our chamber.
7: Oh?
8: His mother has 7 days to win the release of Matteo's son. If she fails, we lose our prisoner. And I gain a very handsome coat and boots.
6: It's true.
1: You have had a long walk, brother. Eat, drink.
7: No, thank you.
6: Ah, well... If you will not eat, then you shall sing. Since Carlo was killed, we have lost much of our music, save for yours. So, give us a jovial old drinking song, huh? Give it out bold and free.
7: I shall choose my own song, and sing it in the manner I choose.
6: A madman's theme must be madness.
7: Be it so. I will not accept your name, madman. But I take the word as my subject. Madness.
9: A wanderer stood by a rapid stream when a scroll to him was brought. 'Twas a father's message of love addressed to one whose childhood care had blessed. 'Twas an offer of pardon, peace, and rest for the prodigal whom he sought. Only flung the scroll from the river's brink and

golden link. 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Already he heard the castle bell boom drearily forth his dying knell. When his eye on a royal writing fell, 'twas his pardon signed.

0: Well, to rip apart an inheritance, to throw a pardon into the fire. Nothing so wild, so improbable was ever yet said or sung. Such mad freaks as those are not played by men, even in their dreams.
1: Are you sure of that?
0: Is the song ended?
1: Not ended. But you have heard enough.
0: No. Let's hear it out.
2: Yeah. Yeah. Yeah. Yeah. Yeah. Yeah. Yeah. Yeah. Come on, sing it.

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A treasure offered, accepted not. But men would prefer the demon's lot to free

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1: I am not injured.
2: All right, it is time to disperse. Wolves, away to your dens!
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1: It seemed like years and years of frustration, my childhood, the alcoholism, the abuse that I went through in my lifetime, and the drinking, and the man that I've gone through, that I've lived with and married to, and all of that just came forth. And I mean, it just seems like everything was just coming out of me.
2: Stay good day. Welcome, my friends, to The Storyteller, where you'll find First Nations people from across Native North America who are following Jesus Christ without reservation. Today we'll hear more from Janet Martinez from the Navajo Nation as she shares about how she was able to put her past behind her when she found new life in Jesus Christ.
1: When I got to Dallas, it was a very scary sight. It was huge change from the reservation. We got on the bus to go downtown the first day of school. My sister was there for 6 months before I was, and we got on that bus, and I hung on for dear life downtown. That thing was moving so fast, and I was telling my sister, why don't they slow this down? He said, this is how they drive here. That's just the way it is. You'll get used to it. And of course, I did get used to it. As soon as I graduated from that school, I got a job. And keyboard operator was not my thing. I mean, we sat there like, assembly workers, you would say. They would say when to start, when your break is, when your lunch is, you get back, and you just sat there all day. And I said, no, this is not for me. I can't do this. And so I told my sister, I said, you know, I think I'll go to the military. And she said, oh no, you can't do that. Mom won't let you. And I said, well, Mom's not here. I said, this keyboard operator, it's not agreeing with me. I can't sit there all day and key and key and key. And I said, it's not a fulfilling life for me. So I called the Air Force, and they weren't in. I called the Navy, they weren't in. And I didn't want to go to the Army. So I called the Marine Corps. And she said, when do you want to take the test? And I said, well, what about this afternoon? That was like on a Tuesday. So she come by and she bought us pizza, and I went ahead and took the test. And she called me back the next day and she says, oh, you passed. When would you like to go? And I said, how about Friday? She said, oh, well, you'll be going to South Carolina and it's pretty hot. This is May. It's really hot. I said, it doesn't matter. So it's fine. I'll go through boot camp. It doesn't bother me. So I was always strong. Well, I was wanted to take care of myself, but little did I know that I can't do everything on my own. And so I went to the military. I went through South Carolina boot camp, and everybody was getting married in boot camp, and I thought, I'm not getting married. There's no way I'm going to get married. But I met a man there. He had just come back from Vietnam, and we ended up getting married after a couple years. And we moved to Camp Pendleton, California, and he got transferred to Japan, so I came home for a couple years. But in that separation, we just weren't compatible. After we got back together, we stayed together for 6 years, but without any kids, we just grew apart. So we had gotten a divorce, and I was going to Arizona Western College, and I graduated. And my brother was living in Oklahoma, and I thought, well, I'll just see if I can go to Oklahoma. So I called my brother, and I said, can I come to Oklahoma and live with you for a while? It won't be long. I'll just stay for a while. And he said, fine. So I worked, and I went to school full-time at OCU. And I ended up working part-time, and that wasn't enough because it was pretty expensive school. My VA was paying for part of it. Navajo Tribe was paying for part of my college, but still I didn't have enough. So I started working part-time here and there, and that's when I started meeting other Indians here, and of course, I went to partying and a lot of running around, a lot of powwows, and I just got so involved with that, and all this time, I never even thought of going to church. Never. And so, I was doing a lot of running around, doing a lot of drinking, not even trying to protect myself from anything. And so I started working at the post office in 1982. And I worked there, and I just almost lost my job because of senseless things, getting injured. Plus, on top of getting injured, we were all just partying every night, and almost lost my job. And so in this time, I was living by myself, and I was just living from day to day. And one of my friends said, let's go to a discotheque on Tuesday night. That's ladies' night. We don't have to pay anything. And I said, nah, I don't want to go. I don't want to go. She bugged me for about a month, and I finally said, okay, we'll go. I said, I can handle it. I'll go. So we went together. That's where I met my husband, Pedro. He's from Venezuela, and he asked me to dance, and I seen him dance, and I said, no, thank you. And he said, do you mind if we come to your table and talk? And I said, sure, fine. I just wasn't doing anything anyway, so we sat there, and my friend was dancing, and he finally said, are you sure you don't want to dance? I said, okay. I said, I'll dance, and we got out there and danced, and we were more interested in talking than anything, because he was on a break from OU, and I was going to school at OCU, and we just kind of hit it off, and we've got involved. I got pregnant, and he said, no, I'm not getting married. I already have a child, and I'm paying child support, and he said, why don't you get an abortion? That way, it won't affect you and it won't affect me. And I said, no, I can't do that. That was just not in me to do something like that. And I said, well, this is my 11th pregnancy. I had 10, and I had one stillborn. I had the rest were just miscarriages up to 2-3 months. And I said, well, maybe this time I won't have this child. But I said, I'm not having no abortion. And that's when he moved in. He said, well, if you're going to have this baby and it's mine, it's going to be mine too. He said, I can't let you live here and party and do whatever you're doing. He said, that's not right, Jan. I said, okay. So we lived together. We had Jose, and he was my 11th pregnancy after all those years. And we finally sat down and talked about it, and we got married. But before we got married, we started going to a church that he had attended while he was at OU. One day he said, well, if you don't want to go to church, Jan, I'm going to take my son. We're going to church. That was the longest day of my life, because he took Jose, and I'm standing there, and they left. I said, I'm not going to church. They left, and it seemed like it took hours and hours for them to return. It must have been about 3 or 4 hours, but it was the longest time of my life. It's the first time he was separated from me. And so I thought, no, next time I'm going to go. I can't just let him take. What if he takes him and never comes back? And so that's how I ended up going to church. I guess that was the way the Lord was leading me. To hear his word, to hear the gospel. And I went, sometimes I'd go and I'd sit there and I'd fall asleep, or I'd get disinterested and think about something else. But as the weeks went by that I went on Sunday and Sunday afternoon on Wednesday, I mean every week, and I thought, oh, how boring, we got to do this again. But I think the turning point was the Sunday school, when it was presented, when we learned and I interacted in the Sunday school. And then that's when I began to realize that it was a tool that he made. He used my husband to bring me to church, but it was up to me to accept the Lord. When I was talking with the pastor's wife, we've talked several times about accepting the Lord and what I needed to do. And sometimes in the Sunday school class, they would ask me, you know, different things about my religion, and I would tell them, you know, this was how it is, and then they would relate it to, you know, this is what we do, and this is how you can accept the Lord, and they more or less kind of walked me through how, when I accept the Lord, and it took me probably about 3 months to think about, to come home after church and think about, is this what I want to do? The answer was always yes, but in the back of my mind, when you're raised on a reservation with a different belief, you just have to think about it. Think how it's going to affect not only your life, but your relationship with your brothers and sisters. My brothers and sisters are still on the reservation. They are not Christian, and I'm thinking, how is this going to affect my relationship with my family? And it took me 3 months to think it through and decide for myself, this is what I want for my family. And I got saved in Norman at that Hispanic church, and when I accepted the Lord, it seemed like, I mean, I just cried and cried, and didn't have no Kleenex. I just stood there and cried, and everybody was hugging me and saying, praise the Lord. And it seemed like years and years of frustration, my childhood, the alcoholism, the abuse that I went through in my lifetime, and the drinking, and the man that I've gone through, that I have lived with and married to, and all of that just came forth. And I mean, it just seems like everything was just coming out of me when I accepted. And when he says that he will forgive, he will forget all things that you had done before you accepted, that just came to mind. And I thought, it's behind me now, and I'm ready for the new horizon. I'm ready to take on this new life with Jesus, to walk with him.
2: It's not hard to hear the relief in Janet's voice. She had been carrying a heavy load for so long, but now it was gone. It reminds me of what Jesus said in the Bible in Matthew chapter 11. He said, "Come to me, all you who labor and are heavy laden, and I will give you rest. Take my yoke upon you and learn from me, for I am gentle and lowly in heart, and you will find rest for your souls. For my yoke is easy and my burden is light." My friend, are you carrying a heavy load of sin, shame, and regret? Why don't you come to Jesus? He will forgive you, restore you, and give you a new life, just like he did with Janet. Jesus died, was buried, and rose again to pay for your sin's penalty, so that you wouldn't have to, and so that you could walk in newness of life. Put your trust in the Lord Jesus Christ, and he will save you. 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Box 1001, Bemidji, Minnesota, 56619. And you can also find us on Facebook at Without Reservation. Thanks for listening. And remember, the greatest story took place at the cross. For the wages of sin is death, but the gift of God is eternal life through Jesus Christ our Lord. 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

As he stood on that dirt road and looked at the next house, it might as well have been 1,000 miles away. He was so tired. His cheaply cobbled worn shoes had rubbed painful grooves into his feet. That right leg he had broken so badly as a teenager seemed to scream with every limping step, "No, you can't go any further. You still have to take yourself back to your horse and buggy." Briefly listening to the arguments of his brain, John Vassar stopped and pulled off his hat, took a white handkerchief from his pocket and wiped the summer sweat from his brow. A dusty gust of wind blew across the road from those Midwestern farm fields. He was in the middle of nowhere. The days behind him were not much different from the days ahead of him. Traveling from town to town, village to village, even house to house, trying to sell to the ones who could buy and give to the ones who couldn't the precious pages he carried in the heavy satchel hanging from his shoulders. A satchel that had not only dug a deep groove in the base of his neck, but had the ability to become heavier and heavier as the sun sank low. "Am I really accomplishing anything?" he would ask. "Is it really worth it?" He felt so powerless. The woman from the house he just left was in a bad way. They were so poor and in need. All she could do was weep over her husband. What a wicked man. He would taunt her devotion to God. He would rage in anger every time she hinted at going to church. He was disgusted every time she bowed her head in prayer. John felt so helpless. All he could do was listen to her and pray. As he started to leave, she begged him for one of the Bibles that he carried in his satchel. He gladly gave her one. Yet as he continued on his journey, he felt as though he had done so little for the poor woman. It was just at that moment when John was at his lowest, tired and hungry, wondering if it was all worthwhile, a gentle breeze of heaven blew across his soul as he was reminded of the miracle that God had wrought in his own heart not too long ago. How that the Jesus that he encountered transformed his life from darkness to light, from blindness to sight, from death to life. As tears began to well up in his eyes and a smile creeped across his sun-baked cheeks, he thought, "There is no telling what God can do with that one little Bible that I left in that woman's hands." And you know what? He was right. I'm Ronnie Brown, and this is Forgotten.

Although his name is largely forgotten more than 200 years after his birth, if you had been living in rural America in the mid to late 1800s, chances are you would have recognized his name. John Ellison Vassar was one of the most widely known evangelists in the United States in the 19th century. He was born on January 13, 1813, to Thomas and Joanna Vassar of Poughkeepsie, New York. Thomas and his brother James had immigrated to the United States from Norfolk, England in 1796. They were Baptists in their beliefs and found the restrictions of the state church oppressive. When in America, they began to apply themselves as farmers, planting the first crop of barley in Dutchess County. Then they began to brew an ale, which they sold to supplement their income. Their brew became so popular that they sold the farm, with James starting a brewery and Thomas opening up a brickyard. From the age of 12, John worked at his father's brickyard. He was a tireless worker who was tough and earnest in character. Yet to his parents' disappointment, he seemed to have no place for God in his life. He had a quick temper and at times a foul mouth. When he was around 20 years old, while hurriedly running across a log bridge, his leg slipped through the cross beams and was badly broken. His parents had hoped that the incident would cause him to assess his spiritual condition before God. And although the incident did cause him to have plenty of time to think about his life, recovery, not conversion, was the result. John was laid up for several months, after which the leg never properly healed. This left John with a limp for the rest of his life. By the time he was 25, he had married one Mary Lee and began working with his cousin Matthew in the Vassar Brewery. While working there, a protracted revival meeting was underway locally in Poughkeepsie. Several people had invited John to go to the meeting, and in each case he refused. Finally, Matthew insisted that he go one time, to which he did go, but not just once. But night after night, he returned to the meeting house. With each night, a greater sense of his lostness before God gripped his soul. A deep indictment of his sin caused him a terrible fear at the thought of standing before God upon the moment of death. He was so assured of his impending judgment that upon returning from a meeting one night and finding his wife sleeping, roused her awake saying, quote, "How can you rest when your husband is going right down to hell?" End quote. One night after the meeting, John was in such anguish and fear that he could not move. He stayed until most of the people had left the room. In tears, he asked a handful of men that remained to pray for him, saying that he would not leave until he had been given forgiveness and peace. About a half a dozen men gathered around him and began to pray. John responded by pouring out his heart. One preacher said that he had never heard such a desperate begging for salvation like what came from John Vassar that night. One minister took a Bible and attempted to point John to Christ. And although he had responded with some amount of calmness, there was still no peace in his soul. But the story was far different the next night. When John entered the meeting at the following evening, everyone knew that a transformation had taken place in the young man's life. One eyewitness said, quote, "He was rejoicing in a Savior's pardoning love. There was a rapture on his face. There was a glory in his soul. There was glory in that old prayer room, too, as he told us that evening of God's own peace and the preciousness of Jesus." End quote. John immediately began to be a sponge of God's word. As he still worked in the brewery, he was constantly meditating and memorizing the Bible. He began also to talk to everyone around him about their relationship with God. He soon developed into a man of great prayer. He became known so much for his praying that one of his co-workers said of him, quote, "Well, there is one spot in this brewery that is better than any church in Poughkeepsie, and that where that man prays," end quote.
John Vassar was called upon to pray and to testify, to exhort, and to witness to the lost in churches and in special meetings in an ever-widening circle around Poughkeepsie. But it would not be too many years later that John Vassar's faith would be tested. It began in 1847, when the younger of his two sons was suddenly taken ill and died. It was not but a year later that the elder son of 9 years old was taken as well in an illness that lasted but a few hours. One can imagine the loss of two children within 1 year was a devastation to both parents, but the toll that it took on Mary Lee, his wife, was more than she could bear. She soon contracted tuberculosis, which at the time was called consumption because of how it seemed to consume the body of a person day by day, wasting away until death. Mrs. Vassar was overtaken in death November of 1849. Although she was a believing Christian, John was overwhelmed with heartbreak. Witnesses say that this was the only moment they saw this normally cheery man distraught with grief. For over half an hour, John Vassar lay down and wept uncontrollably like a child. The loss of his two sons, his beloved wife, and his father, who he had laid to rest just a few weeks earlier, was seemingly more than he could bear. Anyone might come to the conclusion that such troubled seas might cause one's faith to be shipwrecked. But that was not the case with John. This now lonely man soon recovered, finding strength and peace in the love of his life, the Lord Jesus. Through his sorrow, God carved out into his soul a compassion and a love for others that few could equal. With many of the people in this world that he held dear now gone, and an unquenchable burning desire to serve God ever growing in his heart, John Vassar, Uncle John, as everyone knew him, gave himself to be commissioned as a colporter for the American Tract Society of New York. Now, colportage was a means of evangelistic outreach employed heavily during the 19th century. Colporters, like door-to-door salesmen, would travel from city to city, town to town, knocking on every door, attempting to share the gospel, to distribute tracts and pamphlets, and to sell books by Christian authors. Uncle John himself called the job giving legs to Baxter and Bunyan. This put John in his element, talking to people, inquiring of their spiritual condition, sharing Christ with them, praying with them. As a colporter, he would do this thousands of times. His travels were not confined to the state of New York. Dr. A.J. Gordon, a well-known Baptist pastor and author, a contemporary of Vassar who knew him, wrote, "Uncle John traveled from Maine to Florida, from the Atlantic coast to the Pacific, on foot, on horseback, by rail, and by steamer, resting not in summer or in winter, in the one intense, eager pursuit of souls. And wherever you found him, there was the same burning zeal speaking out in his looks and in his words." As a full-time missionary for the American Tract Society, he did so at a salary of $150 a year plus travel expenses. This salary is minuscule when compared to the average yearly wage of $300 for an unskilled laborer. But this mattered little to Uncle John. His burning desire to share the gospel kept him constantly moving. Through the years, Vassar learned how to best approach every person with the good news. Often this was in a rather unconventional manner. John was blunt, direct, and to the point. He would encounter a person and quickly ask, quote, "Do you love Jesus?" end quote. His questions had a way of disarming people, and yet with a tender and compassionate tone. Their response meant everything to John. If someone were to answer by telling him where they went to church, John would persist that he did not ask them about their church. He was blunt with Christian brothers and sisters as well. Once he was staying with some friends that he knew from back home that had moved out west. He asked them about their neighbors. The wife replied that she didn't know them and had never even tried to know them. John asked them, "How long have you been living here?" 5 years next spring, they replied. John said,
5 years next spring? Oh, my dear brother and sister, both of you professors of religion and yet living here so long without informing yourselves about the condition of those nearest to your doors. What a pity. What a pity. What would the Lord say to you? The husband and wife each looked at each other and bowed their heads in shame. John then encouraged them and guided them on reaching out to their neighbors. When he passed 3 weeks later, he found the husband and wife host to several in the community, all talking about the religious welfare of the area, laying out plans to form a church, schedule preachers, and organize a Sunday school. John had an intensity that was unmatched. In his journal, he gives a brief but stunning view of his activities. Quote, "I visit frequently 40 families a day, have a meeting somewhere every night, and speak to 3 Sunday schools where practicable every Lord's Day. I have conversed with over 3,000 people during the last 3 months on the subject of personal religion and feel that for this city a wonderful blessing is in store," end quote. John was fearless too when it came to sharing Christ. John once had the opportunity after the Civil War to meet President Ulysses S. Grant. After dutifully paying him the respect that is due the office of Commander-in-Chief of the United States, he held on to the president's hand until he had spoken to him of the Lord Jesus Christ and then asked him if he had been born again. While he was traveling through Salt Lake City, Utah, he came into the home of the Mormon church leader Brigham Young, and he made the same gospel appeal.

When the Civil War started in 1861, John Vassar thought, like many Americans, that the war would be over in a matter of months. But as the months turned into years, and the newspapers relayed the staggering numbers of casualties growing higher and higher, John knew that he needed to be among the soldiers. He could not volunteer, for he was nearly 50 years old by this time. He asked the American Tract Society for a new commission to serve as a chaplain in the Union Army. They consented, and in June of 1863, he was inside the ranks of the Union soldiers. Not long after he arrived, he, along with a number of other Union soldiers, were captured in Virginia by General Jeb Stuart's cavalry. John was suspected of being a spy by the soldiers and was brought to the general for questioning. But as they made their way to the general, they quickly realized that this man was no spy. In his zeal for the Lord Jesus, he did nothing but pray and preach and try to talk to these men about the Savior every moment of the journey. When Jeb Stuart asked him who he was and what he was doing with the Union Army, Uncle John said, "I am working as a call porter for the American Tract Society to try and save the souls of the dear boys that fall around me every day. General, do you love Jesus?" The courtly general answered, "I know that good old society and have no fear of their emissaries." Characteristic of his persistence, John said, "But my dear general, do you love Jesus?" Taken aback by his boldness, one of the officers that endured his constant questioning on the way to the general pleaded with Stuart, saying, quote, "General, take this man's promise that he will not tell of our whereabouts for the next 24 hours and let us see him out of our lines, or we will have a prayer meeting from here to Richmond," end quote. The general agreed, and Uncle John was released and made his way back to the Union lines. During the war, he tirelessly did all he could to comfort the soldiers, while at the same time pointing them to Christ. He would show up at a camp with books and literature, as well as paper, pencils, and sewing needles, anything that he could acquire that would meet their needs. As he passed them out, he would remind them, quote, "Now, boys, don't forget the prayer meeting the chaplain is going to have this evening. Come, dear boys, and let us ask God to bless us," end quote. He would also conduct worship services where he pleaded with men to prepare their souls for the world to come on the very spot where hours later many of them would enter into that world. He spent a great deal of time preaching and ministering among the neglected black regiments of the Union Army, where thousands would come and hear him preach. He would continue to reach out to the black community with the gospel for years after, during the time of Reconstruction. After the war, John went right back to colporting, going from house to house, inquiring of the spiritual condition of every family. He would take whatever measure needed in order to win a soul to Christ. He once stopped at a farm where lived a young man that was deeply shaken by the message at a meeting the night before. He asked to speak to the young man, but the family had no idea where he had gone. Uncle John looked around among the barns to no avail, trying to find the young man. Just as he was about to leave, he saw the door of a corn crib that was barely open. He went in and found a very large barrel called a hogshead. When he looked inside, he saw the teenager trembling in tears. John climbed in the barrel and kindly spoke to the young man, praying with him. By the time they both climbed out of the barrel, the boy had experienced the joy of receiving Christ as his Savior. But there were many times John felt powerless to help the people he encountered. He once stopped at a home where lived a very poor woman. And as they talked, the woman broke down into tears. She was a believer, but her husband was not. He did not only refuse to believe on Christ, he was an infidel. He despised the church and blasphemed its God any chance he had. He would have nothing to do with Christianity or the Bible. Worse yet, he ridiculed her for her belief in Christ and flew into a rage any time she brought up the matter in his presence. She pleaded with Uncle John to pray for her husband to be saved. In tears, John earnestly prayed that God would open up such a hardened heart. As Uncle John was departing, she begged him to leave her a Bible, for they didn't have a single one in the house. John placed one in her hands and walked on to his next destination. John Vassar had not gotten over the hill
away from the house when the infidel husband came home. When he saw the Bible on the kitchen table, he flew into a rage. He snatched up the Bible and his axe and made his way out behind the house where he chopped wood. He placed the Bible on the chopping block and then with a violent swing, cut the Bible into two pieces. Going back into the house, he flung half of the Bible at his wife's feet. In a tone of mockery, he said to his wife, quote, "As you claim a part of all the property around here, there is your share," end quote. With his wife crying, he stormed out of the room, throwing his half in the closet where he kept his tools. Months passed as the wife continued to bombard heaven in prayer for her husband. On one cold, wet winter's evening, as the husband had little to do, he was looking through the house for something to read. While looking through the closet, hoping to find an old newspaper or a pamphlet, anything to snap the boredom of the moment, he stumbled upon the mutilated Bible. Looking to make sure his wife was not around, he picked up the torn book, tossed it open, and began to read. As providence would have it, the book opened to the Gospel of Luke, chapter 15. The words appearing at the top of the page were these, "And he said, a certain man had two sons." It was the parable of the prodigal son told by Jesus. As he read, he was captivated by the vivid narrative, that is, until the story came to a sudden halt at the jagged edge of the page. What would become of this humiliated son when he returned to his father? To finish the parable, he would need to find the other half of the book. He stealthily looked here and there all over the house, trying not to arouse any suspicion. He checked dresser drawers and cabinets, trying to find the part belonging to his wife. It was nowhere to be found. After what he had done to the book to begin with, she no doubt hid it as best she could. Finally, his desperate need to hear the end of the divine teaching conquered his pride. He begged his wife for the other half, which she quickly retrieved. Her husband read it, then read it again, and then again. T.E. Vassar, Uncle John's biographer, gives a fitting end to what happened to the infidel. Quote, "Need the outcome of the whole be told? Another wanderer fell at the Father's feet. Another penitent was folded in the Father's arms. Another bitter opposer became the champion of faith, which all his life he had labored to destroy," end quote. John E. Vassar spent the remaining years of his life as a simple coal porter. By then, he focused his efforts on the East Coast. He specialized in helping pastors. He would arrive at a church at the request of a pastor, organize protracted meetings. He would lead door-to-door evangelism and would stay until a reviving work of God was underway. He kept this up year after year, even in the twilight years of his life. As a matter of fact, as his body began to show signs of age and weakness, the American Tract Society forced him to sign a document that imposed strict requirements that he stay home for extended periods of time, to which he complied for the most part. But by December 6th, 1878, the tired, worn body of Uncle John could go no further. His remaining family was called to be by the side of this soldier of the cross as he was discharged to glory. In his final moments, he was heard to whisper, quote, "Farewell, farewell," end quote. And then his last word was a faint whisper, quote, "Hallelujah," end quote. From there, he slipped into the presence of the Jesus he loved so much.

Of the many that spoke at his funeral, Dr. J.B. Fulton said that America would yet venerate the name of John Vassar as England venerates the name of John Bunyan, the author of Pilgrim's Progress. Sadly, to the detriment of the church as a whole, this prophecy did not come to pass. Uncle John Vassar is largely forgotten in our modern era. But as we encounter him on the dusty pages of history, we do see a man who is the epitome of the one who came to seek and save that which was lost, and shared in the delight of the psalmist's melody. He that goeth forth and weepeth, bearing precious seed, shall doubtless come again with rejoicing, bringing his sheaves with him.

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Again, 7:20 a.m. Monday through Friday for our daily devotional here on Gethsemane Global Radio, where we're striving together for the faith of the gospel.

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0: This is the Gospel Hour, making known to this nation the gospel of Jesus Christ. 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
1: Father, my Father, our Father, the Father of our Lord and Savior Jesus Christ, who loved us so much that he sent Jesus to die for us, lead us as we study today. For Christ's sake we ask it. Amen. Yesterday when I left the radio, I was right in the middle of a discussion that I regretted so much to leave. In 1 Thessalonians 2:2, but even after that we had suffered before and were shamefully entreated, as ye know, at Philippi, we were bold in our gospel to speak unto you the gospel of God, which, or rather, with much contention. Now, Paul said to young Timothy, preach the word, be instant in season, out of season, reprove, rebuke, and exhort. Now notice, please, reprove, rebuke, and exhort. Now, I'm not critical, beloved. I am not critical. I have one of the finest doctors in the United States. I've almost departed this life 2 times in the past 4 years. And I visit my doctor periodically. And I get x-rays periodically. I must, because I feel that it's wisdom to take care of this body as far as it's possible. Of course, I still abuse my body, and I'm saying all of that to use this illustration. My doctor doesn't hesitate to, if you'll let me use a down-to-earth expression, lay me out. Lay me out. I go in sometimes, and I say, Doc, I hate to take your time. I don't feel like that I should your time. And he rebuked me. Say, wait a minute, you better slow down. You better slow down. We have more time than anything else. Where are you going? What's your hurry? And that's the thing that has just about put me in the grave. Hurry, hurry, hurry. Rush, rush, rush. And I'm saying that to use this illustration. When we go to our doctor, if we have disobeyed him and he knows that we're doing things that we shouldn't do, if we want to keep our health, when he rebukes us, when he fusses at us, we call it fussing, when he fusses at us and when he lays us out, well, we feel that that's natural, that's what he should do. And we don't get mad and say, I'll never go back to him again. No, we go back because we know the doctor is telling the truth. We know it. But you know, in the spiritual realm and in the spiritual aspect, we don't take things from God's doctors. Now, I'm not talking about DD or PhD. I'm talking about just plain ministers are God's spiritual doctors, God's surgeons, God's psychologists and psychiatrists, if you please. And God's eye doctors and God's ear doctors, you know, we are God's bone specialists. We are God's physicians, and we're in the world to try to help you spiritually, just like doctors from the medical standpoint help us spiritually. But here's the tragedy of this hour. We have a watered down, easygoing gospel that is minus the teeth, the rebuke, the sword, the spear, the thorn. Jesus said, the flesh profiteth nothing. Today we want an easygoing gospel that will offend no one, but will let everyone come to church and continue practicing evil and sin and yet not be rebuked. Now, I'm not critical. There are ministers who lay it on the line, and they call liquor, liquor, and they call wine, wine, and beer, beer, and dancing, dancing, and doping, doping, and adultery, adultery, and fornication, fornication. I have this clipping in my hand again. I can't get over it. I tell you the truth, it's hard for me to take in, and yet I know it's the truth because it's right here in the paper, and it was printed in several papers. I've had several clippings mailed to me out of the leading newspapers in the United States. Last year, the American people consumed 262.5 million gallons of liquor. 262.5 million gallons of liquor. Beloved, think of it. There are only 160 or 70, what is it now? Maybe 80 million Americans. We're growing so fast that, well, let's use for the sake of argument 190 million Americans. That's 262 million gallons. That's almost a gallon and a half for every woman, man, child, baby, every person in America, a gallon and a half of liquor. Now listen, how long has it been since you heard the word liquor or strong drink? How long has it been since you have heard your spiritual doctor advise people that strong drink is not good for the soul, it's not good for the spirit, it's not good for the body? How long has it been since you heard a stern, cutting, rebuking, exhorting message from the pulpit where you go to church? Paul said, I spoke boldly. I called sin, sin. I called judgment, judgment. I called hell, hell. I spoke boldly in spite of the fact that I was whipped and put in the dungeon for preaching and getting a fortune teller to turn from her fortune telling and to believe on the Lord Jesus Christ and embrace Christianity. After hearing us for many days, she turned to God from her fortune telling and she became a believer. She said, these men tell us the way of salvation. She was saved. You know, I could be on a lot more radio stations, and I mean it. And I could preach to much larger crowds. If I'd water down my message and not preach, as the world terms it, hard gospel. I'm not preaching hard gospel, I'm just preaching Bible gospel. We need to name sin. We need to name lust. We need to name ungodliness. We need to point out to people that they cannot practice evil and yet profess to be followers of the Lamb of God. Verse 3, for our exhortation was not of deceit, nor of uncleanness, nor in guile, but as we were allowed of God to be put in trust with the gospel, even so we speak. Now, Paul said, God put me in trust with the gospel. Beloved, listen to me. If God Almighty has trusted me with the gospel of the marvelous, listen, this Bible is the roadmap. I'm not ashamed of the gospel. It is the power of God unto salvation. Now ye are clean through the word. Hear my word. Believe on him that sent me. Have everlasting life. Now, listen, if God has entrusted me, if God has placed in my trust the gospel that will save people, and if this is the only antidote for sin, if this is the only cure for sin, if this gospel is the only door to salvation, if God has trusted me with this message, and I refuse to preach it, and I refuse to give it out as God has given it to me. Beloved, I am the worst criminal. I'm the lowest criminal. I am the dirtiest robber this side of hell. Listen, if somebody robs you of your money, if somebody steals $50,000 from you, and they don't kill you, you still have your hands, your feet, your eyes, your ears, your brain. You can make some more money. You may not make $50,000, no, but if they steal every penny you have, you can make more money. If they steal your automobile, you can get another one. Somehow you can work and get another one. If they steal your clothes, your neighbors will give you some clothes. But if a preacher, if a minister, if Oliver Green, if any minister stands in the pulpit and tells you that you don't need to be covered with the blood, you don't need to be born again, you don't need this old mourner's bench, repentance, calling on God's salvation, you don't need that. That's for another age. This is the atomic age. This is the educated age. You don't need that old mourner's bench, weeping, praying, calling on God religion. Just be good, join the church, do the best you can. Live as near right as you know how, and you're all right. Listen, if I preach that, knowing that Jesus said you must be born again, knowing that Jesus said without the shedding of blood there is no remission, knowing that Jesus said I am the door. He that climbeth up some other way is a thief and robber. Knowing that Jesus said, I am the way, I am the truth, I am the life. No man cometh unto the Father but by me. If I know that and I refuse to preach that to keep from hurting someone's feelings, then brother, I'm the dirtiest thief. I'm the most common criminal that ever lived. If I know how to tell men how to be saved, and I don't tell men how to be saved, then I'm a spiritual criminal. And I'll stand before God with bloody hands, just as sure as I'm speaking to you through your loudspeaker right now. Verse 4. But as we were allowed of God to be put in trust with the gospel, even so we speak, not as pleasing men. There you are. Now listen, I'm not critical. Facts are facts. Facts are facts. You can't deny a fact. Where I sit at my microphone now, I'm looking out a window, and the trees are green, and the grass is green. It's a fact. It's springtime, summertime now, really. Summer warm, and the rains are falling and bringing the grass and the leaves to their beauty like nothing else could do. I'm saying it's a fact. It's not winter. It's summertime. Hallelujah. Good old summertime. It's warm. The grass is green. The leaves are green. It's a fact. Now this is a fact also. If a minister, whether his name's Oliver Green or whatever, if a minister refuses to preach against liquor, doping, dancing, cussing, gambling, adultery, fornication, free love, lust, playing cards, playing poker, if a minister refuses to name those things to keep from hurting the feelings of some of his parishioners, he's guilty of spiritual treason. He's a spiritual robber. He's a spiritual gangster. He's a spiritual hoodlum. And he'll stand before God with bloody hands. Paul said, I'm not preaching to please men, but I'm preaching to please God. God trieth our hearts. God trieth our hearts. Paul said, neither at any time used we flattering words, as you know, nor a cloak of covetousness. God is witness. God is witness. Paul said, I stand to be judged by God. I stand before God, and God is my witness. After they beat me and threw me in jail and fastened me in the stocks after that episode, that shameful treatment at Philippi, he said, I came out of that jail and I walked out of that city preaching the same gospel, the gospel of God, with much contention. They contended with me. They tried to stone me. They tried to kill me. They wanted to kill me. They wanted to shut my mouth, but I kept on preaching. And listen, this man preached it till he died, and then he said, Timothy, you preach the same thing that I preached. It cost me my head. But you preach it. It's the only thing to preach. You know, many times, precious old-timers, in my meetings, precious old-timers, white heads and a wrinkled face will come up and take my hand and say, Brother Green, that's the way I heard it when I was a boy. Beloved, that is not a compliment in a sense. That is simply a fact. In other words, every minister since Paul, every preacher, evangelist, pastor, whatever, missionary, that has preached the gospel has preached the same gospel, because the gospel doesn't change. The gospel remains, people change. I'm preaching it just like the old timers preached it. The only way that any minister can afford to preach it. I must tell you, ye must be born again or burn in the pit. You must repent or burn. You must be born again or burn. You must be saved. You don't join God's church. You don't join God's family. You're born into God's family. And if you've never been born again, you're lost, just as lost as a heathen. And I plead with you and I beg you today to face it and wake up to that solemn fact. Next verse, watch it. Nor of men sought we glory, neither of you nor yet of others, when we might have been burdensome as the apostles of Christ. But we were gentle among you, even as a nurse cherisheth her children. So being affectionately desirous of you, we were willing to have imparted unto you not the gospel of God only, but also our own souls, because ye were dear unto us. Now, that is the secret for the condition of many churches today and many religious organizations. It has become mechanical and business, a program, a group of rules and regulations and a set of business standards, and everything is done decently and in order, and it is all done mechanically and by the watch and by the clock, and the sermon is delivered and the minister walks out of the pulpit and goes to his home and forgets the real motive of the church and the minister and the gospel. What is it? To be affectionately desirous of the people to whom we preach, that they be all that it is humanly possible in the flesh for a person to be, to the glory of God. Listen, it's not enough to get a person saved. That's wonderful. That's marvelous. But as ministers, we are to feed them. We are to watch over them as a shepherd watches over the sheep. We are to lead them as a shepherd leads the sheep. We are to keep the wolves out. And as a mother so carefully prepares the formula of a newborn babe, we are to be careful what we preach to young babes in Christ and young children in the Lord. As ministers, we are to be affectionate, loving, kind, gentle, and we are to really yield our souls unto the people to whom we preach. Now that's right. The Christian religion is a religion of love. Love is the essence, the soul, the heart, the spirit, the essence. Love is the hub of the wheel of Christianity, and all the spokes point to the hub. God is love. And Jesus said, I and my Father are one. And if we ministers do not love our parishioners, and if we do not love the people to whom we preach, then brother, we've missed our calling. You can mark it down. You can mark it down. If there is any group of people on God's green earth who should be baptized with the love of God, permeated with the love of God, controlled by the love of God, it ought to be God's ministers, especially pastors. But the evangelist is not excused. The missionary is not excused. To be a pastor is an office of divine honor, and to be God's under shepherd, to lead the sheep, feed the sheep, keep the wolves out of the sheep, and to give to the babes in Christ the right gospel formula so that they will grow and become strong and become full grown in the spiritual realm. That is an honor placed upon man that only God Almighty could put upon a preacher. But I say in closing, the most contemptible thief and the lowest gangster and the lowest hoodlum this side of hell is a preacher who knows the truth, but for the fear of men or the glory of men or financial gain, he refuses to preach what he knows is the truth, the only message that'll keep people out of hell. God pity me. God have mercy on me. And don't ever let me compromise God's gospel. God help me to preach it straight, plain, understandable until you call me home. Father, honor the word of God that I've read. Honor the name of Jesus, the shed blood of his cross. Save the soul that's nearest hell today. reclaim the backslidden, and bless the hearts of the believers in Jesus' precious name. Amen.
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1: The following contains mature themes, so parental guidance is suggested. How do you do? When a man has tried and failed every way he can to break the hold of alcohol on his life, he can slip into despair and give up completely. That happened to the man in this story, a successful businessman. Then he tried the right way, and his heart and mind and very life and the bondage of alcohol were unshackled.
2: This is better for everyone. They don't need someone like me. I've ruined Dad's company, brought shame to my family. I can't change. There's no way. Belt's long enough. The hook is strong enough. I hope it's over quickly.
1: This is Unshackled, dramatizing true life stories produced in Chicago by Pacific Garden Mission. Never give up on them. That's been the motto at Pacific Garden Mission since the doors first opened in 1877. No matter how seemingly hopeless a life may look on the outside, we know someone who looks on the heart and knows the pain that led to the desolation. We know the way out of the darkness, and our purpose is to lead others to that life-changing knowledge. Thanks to friends who care and provide financial gifts, the doors never close at Pacific Garden Mission. The old lighthouse offers nourishing meals, fresh clothing, and a safe bunk for the night, even some medical and dental care in the mission clinic. But above all, the mission offers hope, as pastors and counselors share the good news that sets the captives free. That same message goes out to the world through this program. Now for broadcast around the earth, here is episode number 3944 in the series Unshackled, the program that makes you face yourself and think.
3: Anybody home? Byron? Francis said you were here. I saw your car outside. Byron, are you all right? Are you upstairs? Oh, no, you've hung yourself. I've got to get you down.
1: That wasn't the first time the man in our story attempted suicide, nor was it the last. This is the account of how it ended, the conclusion of the true testimony of Byron Dotson from the classic files of Unshackled.
2: I'd been an alcoholic for more than 25 years by the time I realized I was powerless to stop drinking and tried to hang myself. I was the CEO of a large manufacturing company in Lima, Ohio, but I'd nearly ruined the business through neglect and borrowing to support my addiction. After my uncle intervened in my suicide attempt, I decided the next one had to look like an accident, and someone else provided the means. How long will you stay at your parents' farm?
4: Only a few days. Got to get their finances in order.
2: Couldn't get along without you.
4: Byron, I hope you take care of yourself while I'm away.
2: I will, honey. Don't worry. I will.
4: You're not going on any trips, are you?
2: Only one.
4: For how long?
2: A few days.
4: Byron, look out! The car!
2: I can't stop! We hit head on. And I found myself knocked free 40 feet in front of the crash while the car was demolished up to the windshield. I ran back and saw that Frances was unhurt and our daughter had only a small cut on her nose. No one in the other car was seriously hurt either. Afterward, I stayed moody and depressed. One night as I drove in a freezing rain, the engine stopped and the battery died. Another driver gave me a push, but we locked bumpers. Trying to unhook them, I fell and broke my back.
5: Byron, you can see on the x-ray that you fractured number 2 and 3 lumbar vertebrae. They're split diagonally, pressing on the spinal cord.
2: Small wonder I can't move my legs.
5: You've done irreparable damage to your spinal cord.
2: Can you operate?
5: No, too risky.
2: I can't live like this, paralyzed from the hips down.
5: We're going to put you in a cast so you can't move at all until the bones heal. But if there's an accident while we're working on you, you could die.
2: Wouldn't that be tragic?
5: You could also go into a coma and not come out. The procedure is very risky.
2: I'll take the chance if it means I can walk again.
5: I'm afraid you may never walk again.
4: I brought you some more books to read.
2: Did you bring me something to drink?
4: No, it's not allowed. At least the cast is off and you've graduated to a wheelchair.
2: I'm so tired of being here.
4: Any improvement?
2: A little feeling in my legs.
4: That's wonderful.
2: The doctor says I can start physical therapy now.
4: Before you know it, you'll be home again.
2: With a stop at a bar, I'm dying of thirst.
4: I pray for you, Byron. I pray that God will quench your thirst. He spared your life, you know, many times.
2: Yeah, someday I'll get right with God. Maybe even do some kind of church work, but not now. Frances always kept her peace and composure. She held the family and the company together, pulling more than her load when I was sick or drunk. But I didn't appreciate her efforts. Not then. With therapy, I graduated to crutches, then a cane. And after 6 months in the hospital, I went home.
4: Byron, it's been so peaceful having you sober all these months. Must you?
2: Yes, I must.
4: We need to go over the financial books together. There's a problem.
2: There's always a problem, but none I can't solve.
4: You can solve it more easily with a clear head.
2: Much better. Pour you one?
4: No, thanks.
2: Life looks better this side of a drink, Frances.
4: Maybe for you, not for the rest of us.
2: You're not going to spoil it for me, are you? I want to celebrate my homecoming, my return from the dead.
4: There's always a reason to drink, isn't there? Never a good enough reason to quit.
2: My drinking grew worse, along with my health. I had ulcers and several heart attacks, not to mention a bad disposition most of the time. I also had several nervous breakdowns brought on by alcohol. After years of pulling me away from death's door, my doctor took a stand.
4: Doctor, this is the worst I've ever seen him. He just went berserk.
5: He's an alcoholic.
4: You don't have to tell me that.
5: His heart is very weak. If he doesn't stop drinking and start eating right, he'll die. His weight is way below normal for his height.
4: I think he wants to die. He tried to hang himself, you know.
5: And alcoholism is slow suicide.
4: There has to be a way to reach him.
5: Is he willing to go into a clinic for treatment?
4: He won't take my suggestions. Maybe he'll take yours.
5: I'll try talking to him. But if he won't listen, he'll have to find another doctor. Byron, I've seen you through a dangerous appendectomy, blood poisoning, broken bones, even a broken back. But I can't help you in this case.
2: What are you talking about? You're the best doctor in town.
5: You have a condition I cannot treat.
2: What am I supposed to do?
5: Check into a treatment center for alcoholism.
2: That won't do any good.
5: It will if you have a mind to quit drinking.
2: That isn't my problem.
5: Yes, it is.
2: I have a medical condition, and you don't know what it is, so you're stonewalling it.
5: You belong in and are headed for a mental institution. Why don't you voluntarily consent to confinement in one?
2: You know where you can go.
5: Then find someone else to help you.
2: What?
5: You heard me. Find another doctor. I don't want any more of your money.
2: That was a new low for me. Not even the lowliest bartender refused my money. There was worse to come as alcohol drew me deeper into delusion and fear, and I raged at whoever was in my way, mostly Frances. She finally had me taken to the county jail for my own protection.
6: All right, give me your belt, your tie, and your shoelaces.
2: How am I supposed to hold myself together?
6: It's for your own protection. I know about your previous attempts to harm yourself.
2: The indignity.
6: Just hand them over.
2: I won't forget this. Hey, you hear me, Frances? You can't do this to me!
5: They let me call my lawyer, and the next morning I found myself in front of a probate judge. My lawyer was with me, but across the room sat my wife, brother, and doctor.
2: The judge examined papers that would remove me from society, committing me to an institution.
3: Byron, you and I have known each other a long time, haven't we?
2: Yeah, a long time.
3: In this courtroom, I'm a judge first, and your friend second. Do you understand that?
2: Yes.
3: The evidence is pretty convincing, Byron. By law, I have every right. In fact, it's my duty to put you away for your own protection, to protect your family, and to protect society.
2: I'm sure that's true.
3: Yeah, you've had a lot of trouble, haven't you, Byron?
2: Yes.
3: What do you think I should do with you?
2: Judge, I think I can lick this thing if I'm given another chance.
3: I do too. Would you honestly be interested in an alcoholics organization if I put a good man in touch with you?
2: Yes. A man came to my house and explained the program. So I tried the program, read books, talked with ministers, and desperately struggled not to drink. And when I finally caved in, I drank worse than ever. 1.5 bottles of whiskey every day. I was also addicted to narcotics by then. I could hear Francis praying for me morning and evening, so I insisted on separate bedrooms. Sometimes, though, I listened.
4: Oh, God, please do something for my husband. He's wrecking the business, destroying the family. I'm ashamed to go out anymore. I can't stand it any longer. Please do something, I pray.
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2: During a busy time at work, I lied to Francis and went to Cleveland, where I bought 2 bottles of whiskey and checked into a hotel, taking a room on the 8th floor. I planned to jump out to the street below. I even went to climb out the window onto a ledge when my hand fell on a Bible that was on a dresser beside the window. I stepped back in and thumbed the pages. Wisdom is before him that hath understanding, but the eyes of a fool are in the ends of the earth. That's me. I'm a fool. There has to be a way. I returned to Lima determined to beat alcohol. I borrowed my wife's Bible and read much of it, looking for that verse I'd read. Finally, I found it in Proverbs chapter 17. Then I told Francis I was going to Columbus for treatment. Instead, I checked into a hotel and drank. That night, I had the delirium tremors so bad 2 men came and took me to the hospital by force. In the morning, I called a preacher who told me he didn't deal with alcoholics. I was so angry, I kicked the phone. Meanwhile, Francis took action.
4: Oh, God. Thank you for showing me how selfish I've been, praying for myself instead of for Byron. Lord, please save him. Whatever it takes, save him and give him the power to resist this evil.
7: Hello?
4: Pastor Good?
7: Yes?
4: I just listened to your radio program about Jesus and the demoniac. It describes my husband perfectly. He's an alcoholic.
7: Alcoholism is demonic in nature, but really, we're talking about sin.
4: You said we should pray for our loved ones like that. But I've been praying for my husband for 20 years.
7: The Lord tells us not to lose heart.
4: Would you please visit him? He's in a hospital right there in Columbus.
7: I have a busy schedule. We're setting up a booth at the state fair, and I... But I'll stop by.
4: I'll give you the address.
8: Is there a man here by the name of Byron Dotson?
2: I'm Dotson. You're a preacher, aren't you?
8: Yeah, I am.
2: Well, I want nothing to do with a preacher, the Bible, or anything else.
8: Look here, I came at your wife's request. You're not wasting my time. You're wasting God's time. Sit down and listen to me.
2: She told you about me?
8: All I need to know. She said you want to be sober, but you're not able to follow through.
2: That's true.
8: Let me read to you about a man like that, who met Jesus. From the Gospel of Mark, chapter 5. Jesus was in the country of the Gadarenes. It says, "And when he was come out of the ship, immediately there met him out of the tombs a man with an unclean spirit, who had his dwelling among the tombs. And no man could bind him, no, not with chains, because that he had been often bound with fetters and chains, and the chains had been plucked asunder by him, and the fetters broken in pieces. Neither could any man tame him. And always, night and day, he was in the mountains and in the tombs, crying and cutting himself with stones."
2: That's me. I tried to cut myself and hang myself.
8: "But when he saw Jesus afar off, he ran and worshipped him, and cried with a loud voice and said, 'What have I to do with thee, Jesus, thou Son of the Most High God? I adjure thee by God that thou torment me not.' And Jesus said unto him, 'Come out of the man, thou unclean spirit.'" Do you understand? There's a dark force that's at the root of all of this, and you're powerless to control it. Unless you have the Spirit of God living inside you, which would mean confessing your sin and giving your life to Jesus.
2: I know I'm powerless.
8: Did you notice that the man called Jesus Son of the Most High God?
2: Yes.
8: The Bible says in the Gospel of John chapter 3, verse 16 and 17, "For God so loved the world that he gave his only begotten Son, that whosoever believeth in him should not perish, but have everlasting life. For God sent not his Son into the world to condemn the world, but that the world through him might be saved." Do you believe that Jesus is the Son of God?
2: Yes, I believe that.
8: Jesus came to seek and save that which was lost, our fellowship with God, and eternal life with God when Adam sinned. Why did God send his Son? Because he loves us. The Bible says, "But God commendeth his love toward us, in that while we were yet sinners, Christ died for us." Sin is serious business with God. The penalty is death and eternal damnation. So Jesus died in our place on the cross. Without him, we sin and can't change ourselves. We lack the power to resist temptations. You must be born again.
2: What do you mean?
8: Here, read this. It's what Jesus said.
2: "Except a man be born again, he cannot see the kingdom of God." Well, how do I do that?
8: Repent of your sins. Confess your guilt to God. The Bible says that if thou shalt confess with thy mouth the Lord Jesus, and shalt believe in thine heart that God hath raised him from the dead, thou shalt be saved. For with the heart man believeth unto righteousness, and with the mouth confession is made unto salvation. Would you like to pray with me?
2: Yes. Yes, I would. We prayed, and I returned to my sickbed. There, alone with God, I prayed again. Lord, from this day on, I am yours. I've failed miserably in running my life. I'm so sorry. Please forgive me. I now receive Jesus Christ as my personal Savior. In that moment, I was born again, and I learned as the days passed by that God removed all desire for alcohol and narcotics. My family was ecstatic.
4: Your mother is so thrilled at the change in you, Byron. And the business is doing great, too.
2: If I'd known sooner how much peace I'd have, believe you me, I wouldn't have resisted so long.
4: We've prayed for you so much.
2: I overheard you many times.
4: Then the Lord showed me that I was really praying for myself. There is a difference.
2: Indeed, there is. You know, Francis, I've been wondering what he wants me to do with my life now. And I was reading Mark chapter 5 again about the demoniac.
4: Yes?
2: After Jesus healed him, he wanted to go with the Lord, but Jesus wouldn't let him. He said, "Go home and tell your friends what the Lord has done for you and how he's had compassion on you."
4: Well, you have told people how the Lord healed you.
2: I want to give my testimony in church. And I want to travel so I can tell everybody about Christ. Francis and I traveled to Puerto Rico and Haiti and then to numerous countries in South America, Bolivia, Peru, Ecuador, and Colombia. We spoke in tribal villages, at street meetings, and at Christian businessmen's luncheons where I gave my testimony. All those years that I walked in darkness, disrespect, and in disobedience to God, His hand was stretched out still, reaching out to cover me with His mercy and grace. So many times I could have died and gone to hell, but God is merciful. The Bible says, "The Lord is not slack concerning His promise, as some men count slackness, but is long-suffering to usward, not willing that any should perish, but that all should come to repentance." And He's calling you right now. What is your answer? Jesus said, "I am the way, the truth, and the life. No man cometh unto the Father but by me." Come, receive Him now. Don't let the enemy of your soul whisper doubt at you. I continued to give my testimony, and people made professions of faith in the Lord. 4 years passed as many men and women sought help for their broken lives, just as mine had been. Then I went through a period of confusion. I felt that God wanted me to do something. But what? In search of what His will may be, I continued to read my Bible and pray. Then an opportunity presented itself to fly to Miami. I arrived in the early morning.
9: Hello?
2: Hello, honey.
9: Are you all right? Where are you, Byron?
2: Biscayne Bay.
9: What are you doing in Florida?
2: Seeking to follow the Lord. I'm sure He wants me to do something, but I'm not sure what.
9: How did you get there?
2: By plane. I've left copies of my tract here and there, but so far I don't have peace. I keep following His lead, I hope.
9: Something is different. I can tell. You haven't been yourself.
2: Well, I've met several people who need the Lord, and I've been able to point them to Jesus. One man has been given only 6 months to live.
9: Maybe that's why God led you to Miami.
2: They asked me to go on a commercial fishing trip with them, so I'm going to go.
9: Who asked you?
2: The man who is terminally ill and his wife.
9: When do they want you to go?
2: Right now. That's why I called.
9: You're going on a fishing trip? Byron, this is a busy time at the factory.
2: I know, honey. We just have to trust God and leave the results with Him. As the fishing boat traveled 12 miles out to the fishing grounds, I told the couple my story, and they both prayed to receive Christ. Just then, the boat's captain told me I was seated on the wrong side and sent me to the other side of the boat, where I sat beside a man from South America and his two young sons.
10: Haven't I seen you someplace?
2: Oh, I doubt it.
10: I just know I've seen you someplace.
2: Well, here's a printed testimony that tells my life story. It's a little wet, but look it over and you might remember where you've seen me.
10: I do know you. I have one of these pamphlets. You spoke in Colombia, South America at a hotel breakfast.
2: Yes, I did. 4 years ago.
10: I resisted the desire to come to Jesus Christ that morning. I needed someone to guide me, but Afterward, nobody spoke to me, so I just left.
2: Oh, I'm sorry about that. What do you do for a living?
10: I'm an airline captain. You know, this is very strange. When I packed up to come here, I noticed your pamphlet in my dresser drawer. And I thought to myself, wouldn't it be amazing if I happened to meet this man, Dodson, while I'm in the States?
2: Well, Jesus has a way of guiding our lives. He's amazing.
10: I had even said to myself, if I did meet you, I would receive Christ as my Savior.
2: You said that?
10: See, now, here we are, 1,000 miles from home, each coming from opposite directions.
2: 12 miles out on the ocean, seated side by side.
10: What do you make of this?
2: Now I know why God sent me here and why He brought us together. God wants to save you. You know, you can pray now to receive Christ.
4: So he prayed right there in the boat?
2: Yes, we did.
4: Oh, what an experience.
2: He kept saying how much peace and joy he felt. And I did too.
4: No more confusion or depression?
2: None. That's definitely why God took me there.
4: Well, Jesus said, "Follow me and I will make you fishers of men."
2: It was a soul-winning appointment, no doubt. And I won a prize for catching the most fish.
4: What was the prize?
2: 4 tickets to go fishing the next day. I couldn't use the tickets, so I gave them to my new friends.
4: Some people wouldn't have done what you did, not knowing what lay ahead.
2: You have to follow God wherever He leads. Sometime later, the airline captain was killed in a plane crash, so I was glad he knew the Lord. I myself suffered a third heart attack a few years later and couldn't even receive visitors in the hospital. But I continued to witness to all the medical people who cared for me. If the Lord can heal a drunk like me, He can cure anyone. But first, there has to be a change of heart. Ezekiel chapter 36, verse 26 promises, "A new heart also will I give you, and a new spirit will I put within you. And I will take away the stony heart out of your flesh, and I will give you an heart of flesh."
1: 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So, until next time, unless our Lord returns before then, I'm Timothy Gregory, reminding you that the doors to Pacific Garden Mission are open night and day. 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

0: thanking the Lord for 10 years of broadcast ministry. 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
2: Chapter 24. Behold, the Lord maketh the earth empty, and maketh it waste, and turneth it upside down, and scattereth abroad the inhabitants thereof. And it shall be as with the people, so with the priest, as with the servant, so with his master, as with the maid, so with her mistress, as with the buyer, so with the seller, as with the lender, so with the borrower, as with the taker of usury, so with the giver of usury to him. The land shall be utterly emptied and utterly spoiled, for the Lord hath spoken this word. The earth mourneth and fadeth away, the world languisheth and fadeth away, the haughty people of the earth do languish. The earth also is defiled under the inhabitants thereof, because they have transgressed the laws, changed the ordinance, broken the everlasting covenant. Therefore hath the curse devoured the earth, and they that dwell therein are desolate. Therefore the inhabitants of the earth are burned, and few men left. The new wine mourneth, the vine languisheth, all the merry-hearted do sigh. The mirth of tabrets ceaseth, the noise of them that rejoice endeth, the joy of the harp ceaseth. They shall not drink wine with a song, strong drink shall be bitter to them that drink it. The city of confusion is broken down, every house is shut up, that no man may come in. There is a crying for wine in the streets. All joy is darkened, the mirth of the land is gone. In the city is left desolation, and the gate is smitten with destruction. When thus it shall be in the midst of the land among the people, there shall be as the shaking of an olive tree, and as the gleaning grapes when the vintage is done. They shall lift up their voice, they shall sing for the majesty of the Lord, they shall cry aloud from the sea. Wherefore glorify ye the Lord in the fires, even the name of the Lord God of Israel in the isles of the sea. From the uttermost part of the earth have we heard songs, even glory to the righteous. But I said, my leanness, woe unto me! The treacherous dealers have dealt treacherously, yea, the treacherous dealers have dealt very treacherously. Fear and the pit and the snare are upon thee, O inhabitant of the earth. And it shall come to pass that he who fleeth from the noise of the fear shall fall into the pit, and he that cometh up out of the midst of the pit shall be taken in the snare. For the windows from on high are open, and the foundations of the earth do shake. The earth is utterly broken down, the earth is clean dissolved, the earth is moved exceedingly. The earth shall reel to and fro like a drunkard, and shall be removed like a cottage. And the transgression thereof shall be heavy upon it, and it shall fall and not rise again. And it shall come to pass in that day that the Lord shall punish the host of the high ones that are on high, and the kings of the earth upon the earth. And they shall be gathered together as prisoners are gathered in the pit, and shall be shut up in the prison, and after many days shall they be visited. Then the moon shall be confounded, and the sun ashamed, when the Lord of hosts shall reign in Mount Zion and in Jerusalem, and before his ancients gloriously.
3: Chapter 25. O Lord, thou art my God. I will exalt thee. I will praise thy name. For thou hast done wonderful things. Thy counsels of old are faithfulness and truth. For thou hast made of a city an heap, of a defenced city a ruin, a palace of strangers to be no city. It shall never be built. Therefore shall the strong people glorify thee, the city of the terrible nations shall fear thee. For thou hast been a strength to the poor, a strength to the needy in his distress, a refuge from the storm, a shadow from the heat, when the blast of the terrible ones is as a storm against the wall. Thou shalt bring down the noise of strangers as the heat in a dry place, even the heat with the shadow of a cloud. The branch of the terrible ones shall be brought low. And in this mountain shall the Lord of hosts make unto all people a feast of fat things, a feast of wines on the lees, of fat things full of marrow, of wines on the lees well refined. And he will destroy in this mountain the face of the covering cast over all people, and the veil that is spread over all nations. He will swallow up death in victory. And the Lord God will wipe away tears from off all faces. And the rebuke of his people shall he take away from off all the earth. For the Lord hath spoken it. And it shall be said in that day, Lo, this is our God. We have waited for him, and he will save us. This is the Lord. We have waited for him. We will be glad and rejoice in his salvation. For in this mountain shall the hand of the Lord rest, and Moab shall be trodden down under him, even as straw is trodden down for the dunghill. And he shall spread forth his hands in the midst of them, as he that swimmeth spreadeth forth his hands to swim. And he shall bring down their pride together with the spoils of their hands. And the fortress of the high fort of thy walls shall he bring down, lay low, and bring to the ground, even to the dust. Chapter 26. In that day shall this song be sung in the land of Judah. We have a strong city. Salvation will God appoint for walls and bulwarks. Open ye the gates, that the righteous nation which keepeth the truth may enter in. Thou wilt keep him in perfect peace, whose mind is stayed on thee, because he trusteth in thee. Trust ye in the Lord forever, for in the Lord Jehovah is everlasting strength. For he bringeth down them that dwell on high. The lofty city he layeth it low, he layeth it low even to the ground, he bringeth it even to the dust. The foot shall tread it down, even the feet of the poor, and the steps of the needy. The way of the just is uprightness. Thou, most upright, dost weigh the path of the just. Yea, in the way of thy judgments, O Lord, have we waited for thee. The desire of our soul is to thy name, and to the remembrance of thee. With my soul have I desired thee in the night. Yea, with my spirit within me will I seek thee early. For when thy judgments are in the earth, the inhabitants of the world will learn righteousness. Let favor be showed to the wicked, yet will he not learn righteousness. In the land of uprightness will he deal unjustly, and will not behold the majesty of the Lord. Lord, when thy hand is lifted up, they will not see. But they shall see, and be ashamed for their envy at the people. Yea, the fire of thine enemies shall devour them. Lord, thou wilt ordain peace for us, for thou also hast wrought all our works in us. O Lord our God, other lords beside thee have had dominion over us, but by thee only will we make mention of thy name. They are dead, they shall not live. They are deceased, they shall not rise. Therefore hast thou visited and destroyed them, and made all their memory to perish. Thou hast increased the nation, O Lord, thou hast increased the nation. Thou art glorified. Thou hadst removed it far unto all the ends of the earth. Lord, in trouble have they visited thee. They poured out a prayer when thy chastening was upon them. Like as a woman with child that draweth near the time of her delivery is in pain and crieth out in her pangs, so have we been in thy sight, O Lord. We have been with child. We have been in pain. We have, as it were, brought forth wind. We have not wrought any deliverance in the earth, neither have the inhabitants of the world fallen. Thy dead men shall live, together with my dead body shall they arise. Awake and sing, ye that dwell in dust, for thy dew is as the dew of herbs, and the earth shall cast out the dead. Come, my people, enter thou into thy chambers, and shut thy doors about thee. Hide thyself, as it were, for a little moment, until the indignation be overpast. For behold, the Lord cometh out of his place to punish the inhabitants of the earth for their iniquity. The earth also shall disclose her blood, and shall no more cover her slain. Chapter 27. In that day the Lord with his sore and great and strong sword shall punish Leviathan, the piercing serpent, even Leviathan, that crooked serpent, and he shall slay the dragon that is in the sea. In that day sing ye unto her, a vineyard of red wine. I, the Lord, do keep it. I will water it every moment, lest any hurt it. I will keep it night and day. Fury is not in me. Who would set the briars and thorns against me in battle? I would go through them. I would burn them together. or let him take hold of my strength, that he may make peace with me. And he shall make peace with me. He shall cause them that come to Jacob to take root. Israel shall blossom and bud, and fill the face of the world with fruit. Hath he smitten him as he smote those that smote him? Or is he slain according to the slaughter of them that are slain by him? In measure, when it shooteth forth, thou wilt debate with it. He stayeth his rough wind in the day of the east wind. By this therefore shall the iniquity of Jacob be purged, and this is all the fruit to take away his sin. When he maketh all the stones of the altar as chalk stones that are beaten in sunder, the groves and images shall not stand up. Yet the defenced city shall be desolate, and the habitation forsaken and left like a wilderness. There shall the calf feed, and there shall he lie down and consume the branches thereof. When the boughs thereof are withered, they shall be broken off. The women come and set them on fire, for it is a people of no understanding. Therefore he that made them will not have mercy on them, and he that formed them will show them no favor. And it shall come to pass in that day that the Lord shall beat off from the channel of the river unto the stream of Egypt, and ye shall be gathered one by one, O ye children of Israel. And it shall come to pass in that day that the great trumpet shall be blown, and they shall come which were ready to perish in the land of Assyria, and the outcasts in the land of Egypt, and shall worship the Lord in the holy mount at Jerusalem.

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1: Hello friends, I'm Brad Lindsay and this is Hymns for Life. In Ecclesiastes 12, Solomon counsels us to remember now thy Creator in the days of thy youth, while the evil days come not, nor the years draw nigh, when thou shalt say, I have no pleasure in them. David is a great example in the Scriptures of a young man loving and serving the Lord from his youth. In Psalm 23:6, he states, Surely goodness and mercy shall follow me all the days of my life, and I will dwell in the house of the Lord forever. We could highlight Joseph in Egypt, Daniel in Babylon, and young Timothy in Ephesus as just a few examples of those who remembered their Creator in the days of their youth. A more recent example was William Ralph Featherston, who was born in Montreal on July 23, 1846. He attended the Wesleyan Methodist Church along with his family and was saved at an early age. Little is known about his life with the exception of a poem that he wrote at age 16. This poem was likely written to commemorate the anniversary of his conversion, and it hearkens to John's words in 1 John 4:19. We love him because he first loved us. The poem was later turned into a song with William's memorable words as the lyrics. My Jesus, I love thee. I know thou art mine. For thee all the follies of sin I resign. My gracious Redeemer, my Savior art thou. If ever I love thee, my Jesus, 'tis now. I love thee because thou hast first loved me and purchased my pardon on Calvary's tree. I love thee for wearing the thorns on thy brow. If ever I loved thee, my Jesus, 'tis now. I'll love thee in life, I will love thee in death, and praise thee as long as thou lendest me breath, and say when the death dew lies cold on my brow, if ever I love thee, my Jesus, 'tis now. A short 10 years after writing this, William Featherstone died at age 26. He was thankful that he remembered his Creator in the days of his youth. God can accomplish much with those, young or old, who are willing to say with their lips and their life, My Jesus, I love thee, I know thou art mine. For thee all the follies of sin I resign. William's poem is truly a hymn for life.

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0: Well, hello there. It's good to have you back. You're always welcome here at Lamplighter Theatre. On our last visit...
1: I am sure it was great folly to come to Calabria at all.
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1: Oh, he's quite good. Surely such a gifted young man could not be a criminal.
4: Raphael is a mystery. The man gathers herbs to cure fever and has the power to heal from sword or shot. But no one knows how he came by this knowledge.
1: He sounds like a very helpful person.
5: He is certainly helpful to Matteo.
2: Who is Matteo?
4: He attacked the Contessa Albani and took all her jewels.
3: You are traveling tonight?
2: I am.
3: But the road, she's very dangerous.
6: Stop! Let her go!

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1: Luggage aplenty, boys!
2: Well now, my good lady. That is a very fine piece of gold chain you have around your neck.
3: It was a gift from my late husband.
2: Oh, but quite a heavy burden for such a delicate woman. Let me help you.
1: Mother!
2: Remove your gloves, madam. Quickly. Now those are some beautiful rings to add to my collection, no? Drop them in this box, my good woman. And let's check these pockets of yours as well.
1: Oh! Keep your hands off her! Have you no decency at all? Are you a man or a beast?
2: I will let you guess the answer, huh?
3: No! Horace! Horace! Oh.
2: Cease your whining, woman, or I will dash out his brains. Mateo, you can see all our hard work is paid off. Very handsomely, huh?
3: Mr. Mateo, mercy, please. We will pay ransom. We will give anything. Only spare my son and me.
4: Ransom. We want from you something more than money. Enrico, has the Rossignol returned?
5: No, not yet, Mateo.
4: Why has he not returned? Why did he go at all?
5: He went to get news of your son.
4: If he play me false...
5: No, he has not played you false. Or these birds, they would not be in your nest.
4: What is your name?
3: Abigail Cleveland.
4: Well, Mrs. Abigail Cleveland, you know, or perhaps you don't know, that some soldier dogs have seized my son. They have dragged him off to a dungeon, all so that a crooked judge may condemn him as he has condemned other bold spirits before him. Why, you are wealthy.
3: Well... Yes, but...
4: Yes, a golden key opens all doors, even the barred and bolted gate of a